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two movements from the Blues Symphony by Wynton Marsalis, Born in Hope and Southwestern Shakedown, recorded in July of 2022 in Kresge Auditorium with the World Youth Symphony Orchestra, conducted by Christian Machalaru. This is the Interlaken Collection, music from the archives of Interlaken Center for the Arts. On today's program, we're listening to Interlaken student performances featuring the music of Grammy and Pulitzer Prize-winning composer and trumpeter Wynton Marsalis. In 2026, students at Interlaken Arts Academy gave the world premiere of a new cello concerto by Wynton Marsalis. The premiere performance at Interlaken featured none other than Yo-Yo Ma as the soloist. The students then took the Marsalis concerto on the road as part of their Imagine Us Celebrating America at 250 tour. We're going to hear as much of that cello concerto as we can from the Detroit stop on the tour. Here's the Interlaken Arts Academy Orchestra and members of the Detroit Symphony Orchestra performing under the direction of Christian Machalaru with cello soloist Tommy Mesa. This performance took place in March of 2026 at Orchestra Hall in Detroit.

We heard the Cello Concerto by Wynton Marsalis, performed by the Interlochen Arts Academy Orchestra and members of the Detroit Symphony Orchestra in March of 2026. Christian Macellaru conducted that performance, featuring cellist Tommy Mesa, and the concert was recorded live at Orchestra Hall in Detroit. Thanks for joining us for the Interlochen Collection, music from the archives of Interlochen Center for the Arts. Learn more about this episode and past episodes at interlochencollection.org. Michael Culler engineered the audio recordings featured in this episode. Additional archival recordings heard on the Interlochen Collection are available thanks in part to the Association for Recorded Sound Collections Classical Music Preservation Grant, support from IPR listeners, and the Hamer D. and Phyllis C. Schaefer Foundation. I'm Amanda Sewell, your host and executive producer. 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
1: From the studios of All Classical Radio in Portland, Oregon, this is The Score, now celebrating 20 years of music in the movies. I'm Edmund Stone. Scientists and philosophers are divided on whether plants are sentient in a way that is similar to how animals, and that includes humans, are. Wherever you may find yourself on this subject, it's definite that Hollywood has happily adopted the concept of plant sentience. Today on The Score, we're going to take a look at how movies have portrayed sentient plants throughout the years. From the pernicious Audrey in The Little Shop of Horrors to the loyal but linguistically challenged Groot in Guardians of the Galaxy, it's a look at fantastic flora in films. Full and fair disclosure, I talk to plants. I also listen to them. It's a two-way street. They tell me what they need, and I give it to them. Aside from hurling epithets and morning glories that threaten to strangle everything, we get along just fine. But I'm not sure I would say that of a Triffid. The 1962 campy classic horror film Day of the Triffids introduced us to these veggie invaders. Tall, mobile, flesh-eating sentient plants, they descended on this planet via a meteor shower. The Triffidus celestus walks on three root legs and attacks its victims with a poisonous sting to immobilize them before eating them. Since the meteor shower that brought their spores to Earth also happened to blind the majority of humans with its brilliance, Earthlings were at a distinct disadvantage. Unlike many composers for the early era of science fiction, Ron Goodwin eschewed the theremin and used traditional orchestral instruments to create tense, looming motifs, contrasting eerie sustained tones with sharp, rhythmic stabs. Let's hear some of that now.

from a Ron Goodwin score to 1962's The Day of the Triffids. These nasty, carnivorous plant people add all new meaning to the phrase invasive species. Director Tim Burton has a gift for casting in his films. There truly are no small roles in his creations, and some of the finest actors in the world would make the most of this. In the 2010 movie, Alice in Wonderland, the tall flowers that snipe at Alice after she tumbles into the magical realm are given an extra dose of snarkiness by the immensely talented Imelda Staunton. The facetious florals also happen to have faces that look a great deal like the actress. Danny Elfman wrote the score for this Tim Burton rendition of Alice in Wonderland.

Some of Danny Elfman's score to the 2010 live-action version of Alice in Wonderland. When the now 19-year-old Alice falls into Wonderland, she lands amongst talking flowers that at first don't recognize her, but eventually agree to summon Absalom, the hookah-smoking caterpillar, to determine if the young woman is really the same Alice as they had encountered years before. Some plants have a mind of their own. Others simply have a really bad attitude. That's the case with the yellow pods and purple flowers in the 1995 film Jumanji. The purple flowers, although very beautiful, shoot poisonous barbs. The giant yellow pods wrap their tendrils around their victims, which would be anyone unfortunate enough to get the roll of the dice that conjures them. The plants try to eat one of the players of the board game, turned real. Then the pods and flowers engulf the house. James Horner wrote the score.

prologue and main title from Jumanji, a 1995 fantasy game where giant carnivorous plants attack players of the board game. Remember, if you draw the card that says, "They grow much faster than bamboo. Take care or they'll come after you," you'd better run.

Odd people entered our lexicon after the 1956 film Invasion of the Body Snatchers. It is generally used to refer to a person who is unemotional, almost mechanical, or overly disconnected from the world. That's precisely how humans who were infected by the body snatchers act, completely unemotional. In contemporary slang, it's not exactly a compliment. In 1978, the classic movie was updated, and the pod people made a return to the screen. The gelatinous blobs from space abandoned their ravaged planet in search of resources. Earth, naturally, became a target. When the aliens landed on our planet, they assimilated.

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main title from the 1978 version of Invasion of the Body Snatchers, composed by Danny Zeitlin. The concept of creatures from outer space taking over and rendering normal humans into senseless automatons struck terror into the hearts of moviegoers, and the phrase pod people remained. Today, on The Score, just when you thought it was safe to go out into the garden, it's films about sentient plants. The 2018 film, Annihilation, is a dramatic departure from most of the fare of plant people. It's a film that makes you think about the mysteries of genetics and the fragility of DNA. A phenomenon called the shimmer has been discovered. It is a type of genetic refraction. It acts like a prism, but instead of bending light, it reflects and mixes DNA across different biological kingdoms, merging human, animal, and plant codes. A team of scientists set out to explore the shimmer with disastrous results. They are transformed into human-shaped flowering shrubs, their bodies genetically mutating into something neither human nor plant. Jeff Barrow and Ben Salisbury wrote the score.

That was Plant People from the 2018 film Annihilation, co-composed by Jeff Barrow and Ben Salisbury. The movie challenges the stereotype of the genre. It refuses to conform to conventional horror and instead goes for something far more intellectual. It is led by an all-female cast, including Natalie Portman, Tessa Thompson, and Jennifer Jason Leigh. The result is a genuinely fascinating and frightening movie that was so unique the studio actually backed away from promoting it commercially. Still, it's worth seeing, if you dare. On the polar opposite of the spectrum of plant people is Groot from the Guardians of the Galaxy franchise. The linguistically limited species of Flora Colossus are living, sentient, tree-like creatures with immense physical strength and durability. They come from the planet X, the capital of the branch worlds of the Marvel Cinematic Universe. Groot is fiercely loyal and surprisingly gentle for a massive tree-type being. His species have distinct phases of their life cycle, something used to great amusement in Guardians of the Galaxy and Guardians of the Galaxy Volume 2. When Groot sacrifices himself to save his friends, he regenerates from a tiny twig, the adorable baby Groot. The original score by Tyler Bates has two wonderful pieces from this scene, Groot Spores and Groot Cocoon.

some of Tyler Bates' music for Groot, the fierce, friendly and funny Flora Colossus from 2014's Guardians of the Galaxy. Groot may have a limited vocabulary, but he's great to have around when you're in a tight spot. Still to come on The Score, more music from films about sentient plants, including Grandmother Willow from Pocahontas and the Ents from Lord of the Rings, The Two Towers. I hope you're enjoying this show. If you are, then please share it with family and friends on your favorite social media. You can also send me your comments directly at Edmund, that's E-D-M-U-N-D, at thescore.org. I'd love to hear from you. 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

In the Avatar series, home trees are part of a global conscious network linked to AWA, the globally distributed neural network that links all flora and fauna together on Pandora. Home trees are a massive biological supercomputer and the sacred goddess of the Na'vi, known as the Great Mother. They are deeply responsive and spiritually alive. When the home tree of the Omantikaya tribe is destroyed by invading humans set out to raid the planet of the rare element Unobtainium, hundreds of lives are lost, the tribes are scattered, and the Tree of Souls is heavily damaged. James Horner earned an Oscar for his score to Avatar, which took a year to complete.

The Destruction of Home Tree, from James Horner's award-winning score to Avatar from 2009. Home trees are part of a global neural network that links all life on Pandora. When J.R.R. Tolkien wrote his epic stories about Middle-earth, he created a broad spectrum of beings that inhabited the realms. The writer deeply loved nature, and a theme that runs deep in his tales is the vital, organic rhythm of nature against the forced, mechanical pace of industrial destruction. The concept of Treebeard grew in his mind as he wrote, evolving into the benevolent shepherd of the trees. In the pivotal battle at Isengard, Tolkien wove in some personal wish fulfillment, with his beloved trees making the decisive blow against the evil of Saruman, destroying the machine that menaced Middle-earth. Howard Shore composed, orchestrated, and conducted a score that matches the emotion and scope of that scene in The Lord of the Rings, The Two Towers, from 2002. Let's listen to some of that music now.

0: That was The Last March of the Ents and Isengard Unleashed from The Lord of the Rings, The Two Towers from 2002. Composed and conducted there as it was in the film by Howard Shaw. By nature, Ents think slowly and carefully, talking things over with each other. They do not want to act hastily, which might lead to bad choices that hurt the forest. When hobbits Merry and Pippin revealed Saruman's betrayal and wide-scale deforestation of Fangorn Forest, Treebeard and the Ents held an Entmoot, ultimately deciding to stop the dark forces that were destroying Middle-earth. Today on The Score, we are taking a look at how Hollywood portrays sentient plants, or plant people. Literature and film have given us many examples of benevolence and sentience in plants. In Disney's 1995 animated version of Pocahontas, Grandmother Willow is a 400-year-old sentient weeping willow that acts as a spiritual guide, maternal figure, and counselor to the young Pocahontas. She helps her navigate life choices, interpret dreams, and listen to the Earth's spirits. In the film, she was voiced by the award-winning Linda Hunt. Alan Menken and Stephen Schwartz wrote the score.
1: The Earth is just a dead thing you can claim, but I know every rock and tree and creature has a life, has a spirit, has a name.

That was Linda Hunt and Bobby Page performing vocals in Listen With Your Heart, along with Colours of the Wind, written by Alan Menken and Stephen Schwartz for the 1995 animated Pocahontas. The film garnered Oscars for Best Original Musical and Best Original Song. The music also earned a Golden Globe, a Grammy and an Annie for Best Animated Film. The character of Grandmother Willow is wise, ancient, and protective, yet playful with a lively sense of humor. There's still plenty of snap in her old vines. Theodore Geisel, fondly known as Dr. Seuss, wrote stories for children that were as fanciful as they were educational. He considered The Lorax, which he wrote in 1971, his personal favorite and best book, viewing it as a passionate way to attack greed and environmental destruction without being boring. The Lorax is grumpy and gruff on the outside, but is the guardian of the trees. He speaks for the trees who have no voice. He pops out of a chopped-down truffula tree stump to try to reason with the greedy Onceler. The Lorax is a protector who speaks up for nature. He empowered children through a call to action to save the ecosystem through individual care and social responsibility. John Powell wrote the original music,

That was Truffler Valley Fantasy from The Lorax, composed by John Powell. The Lorax speaks for the trees, and the final Truffler seed is a message of hope and regeneration, encouraging the next generation to rebuild and protect the environment. Sentient plants, or plant people, take on all kinds of roles in entertainment. Perhaps the most famous sentient plant is Audrey 2 from Little Shop of Horrors. Named by Seymour Krelborn to honor his longtime crush, Audrey, the enormous Venus flytrap-looking thing hails from a distant world, past the stars and beyond the moon. It came to Earth with the sole intention of spreading its seeds and taking over the world, consuming all of humanity in the process. The Broadway show was a massive hit, and in 1986 was turned into a musical, starring Rick Moranis as Seymour. The famous singing and speaking voice of Audrey 2 was created by Levi Stubbs of the Four Tops fame. Alan Menken and Howard Ashman wrote the original soundtrack.

That was Finale, Don't Feed the Plants, from the 1986 dark comedy musical Little Shop of Horrors. Feed me, Seymour. Are plants and trees sentient? Most agree that plants react to their environment, communicate on different levels, and nurture their young. Still, there is an enormous amount we do not know about plants, and that has been the subject of speculation for many centuries. Aristotle argued that living things have different levels of souls. Many ancient indigenous and pagan traditions viewed all of nature as alive and spirited, meaning they held their own types of awareness or guardian presences. Later ancient philosophers, like Plotinus, suggested that all parts of the universe are linked by a living soul and participate in the cosmic mind. All sides of the equation have been the subject of movies, from envisioning villainous creeping menaces and pod people, as well as benevolent protectors and guardians. They all make for fascinating films, don't you think?

0: 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The Score's executive producer is Fred Child. Production assistance is provided by Warren Black, Dylan Bodnarik, and Todd Dolanik. 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And don't forget to follow us on your favorite social media. I'm your producer and host, Edmund Stone. Let's do this again soon.
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That was a piece called After the Storm by Jennifer Thomas. Hi, I'm Frank Slaughter. I'd like to invite you to join me now for another edition of Repose. As we do on Repose, we'll play the music straight through. I'll be back again just a little bit before 11 and give you a recap on what we're going to hear tonight. Coming up right now, title cut from Joey Curtin's Going to California.

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A Calm Awakening by Catherine Kay. On tonight's program, we heard After the Storm by Jennifer Thomas, Going to California by Joey Curtin, Ascendance by Richard Carr, A Trace of You by Ann Sweeten, Waiting by Isidar, Shadow Casting by Tom Caulfield, July Lullaby by Laura McMillan, and Awakening Spirit by Richard Carr.

I'm Frank Slaughter. Thanks for joining me tonight. Hope you've enjoyed the show. It's been a real pleasure sharing some great music with you. As always, Maureen, if you're listening, turn on the sidelight. I'm on my way. Hope to see the rest of you right back here tomorrow, same time, same station. Until then, good night.

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Some pieces of music are purely intellectual. Some are contractual. If you're commissioned to write a piece for some other person or event, you might not exactly have your heart fully in it. But then there are the works of art that spring forth wholly because of something the composer feels, and it needs to be written. Anna Klein wrote this piece in honor of her mother on the occasion of her passing. Critics have praised this work, but it's easy to see why. It's one of the most beautiful, clearly heartfelt memorials that a musician might come up with. I'll play it for you coming up. This is from the Franco-Flemish composer of the late Renaissance, Guillaume de Vere. It's called Junto alla tomba.

Junto a la Tomba by Guyosh the Ver. Good evening, I'm Steve Seal, and it's nice to be together enjoying our Sunday evening music. New York Polyphony is a vocal quartet known for early music, and they tap old sounds for new composers on their album, which we will sample from next, which is called Sky of My Heart. And the composer in this case is the New York-based composer Andrew Smith, and this is a piece called Catharsis, sung by New York Polyphony.

Catharsis, a work that the contemporary composer Andrew Smith wrote in honor of his father. And we heard it sung by New York Polyphony. Still to come, music that contemporary composer Anna Klein wrote in honor of her late mother. Here, though, from Hildegard von Bingen, this is music that would most likely originally have been vocal music, but this is a an arrangement for violin. Mari Samuelsson plays it with the group Scoring Berlin, O Power of Eternity by Hildegard von Bingen.

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O Vis Aeternitatis, O Power of Eternity, by the 12th century composer, abbess, mystic, Hildegard von Bingen, played there by violinist Mari Samuelsson with Scoring Berlin.

contemporary English-American composer Anna Klein wrote this work in honor of her mother, who passed away in 2008. This piece was given its premiere in April of 2009. Lawrence Johnson of the Chicago Classical Review praised this piece as one of Klein's most personal and finest efforts, and said one could easily see this piece entering the regular string repertoire. And you may very much agree when you hear it. This is Within Her Arms by Anna Klein, played here by the Knights, led by Eric Jacobson.

composer Anna Klein simply said about that piece, "Within her arms is music for my mother with all my love." Within Her Arms by Anna Klein, dedicated to her mother, who had passed the year previous to the composition of that piece. Beautiful work played by The Knights, led by Eric Jacobson. Something from another very significant contemporary woman in classical music, Mary Koyomjian, and this is a piece of hers called Byblos, played by the duo Noir.

0: Pianist Leif Ove Andsnes with the Ballade number 2 in B minor by Franz Liszt.
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We don't often think of composers retiring. Many of us look forward to retirement. Composers usually don't. They often work right up to the end. Just think of how many composers left works unfinished at the time of their death. It's much rarer for a composer to actually retire, and Brahms did that. He thought, I don't have anything left to say, so I'm going to call it a day. But what's really rare is for a composer to come out of retirement and write again, and Brahms is somebody who did that too. And it was the sound of one particular performer who inspired him to do that. I'll tell you that story coming up this hour. Something from Elgar to begin this hour, and it's appropriate. It's called simply Night Song, and it's played here by the Bournemouth Sinfonietta, conducted by Norman Delmar.

Night Song by Elgar, played by Norman Del Mar and the Bournemouth Sinfoniera. Thanks for tuning in for some good listening late on a Sunday night. I'm Steve Seal, and I've got some very appropriate music for the hour. The warm and lovely clarinet quintet of Brahms is coming up in just a couple of minutes here. And here is from Debussy, Bonsoir, Beautiful Evening, played by violinist Blake Pouliot and Hsin Il Huang at the piano.

Bonsoir, Beautiful Evening by Debussy, played by violinist Blake Pouliot and pianist Sin Yihuang. I suppose most of us look forward to retirement, probably. Most composers don't really retire. They usually work right up to the end. Think of how many pieces of music are left undone, just symphonies by Schubert and Mahler and others. And this is music by a composer who not only retired, Brahms, he said he had nothing more to say, but he came out of retirement after he was inspired by the playing of a particular clarinetist. And he thought, I really want to write some music just for clarinet. And this is one of the works that he wrote, his clarinet quintet in B minor, played here by Anthony McGill, clarinet with the Pacifica String Quartet.

This is called Musica Serena by the contemporary Latvian composer Petras Vasks, played here by Juha Kangas and the Ostrobothnian Chamber Orchestra.

0: from the contemporary Latvian composer Petrs Vasks. That is called Musica Serena, played by Juha Kangas and the Ostrobothnian Chamber Orchestra.
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Spanish guitar music carries a colorful history, from the sun-drenched plazas of Spain to the vibrant folk and dance traditions of South America. And one composer stood in the aura of the convergence of these ideas, Manuel Ponce. Recognized for his talents at just 4 years old, he grew into one of the most influential figures in 20th century Mexican music, and ultimately, an influence on the entire classical guitar repertoire. His Sonatina for guitar is a true gem of his legacy. It's woven with the folk sounds that shaped him. It's coming up later this hour. I'm Melanie Renata. This is Music Through the Night. Our time together tonight begins with a sense of mystery, grief, and hope. Imagine someone you love suddenly disappears. You've no idea where they've gone, where they've been taken. Are they even still alive? This sort of thing happens. It is happening today. And there's a film that follows such a story, a mother's quest to find the child she was forced to give up for adoption. The score to this film pulls at every heartstring. You'll hear what I mean. Here's the studio orchestra with The Suite from Philomena by Alexandre Desplat.

Alexandre Desplat conducting the studio orchestra with his haunting and heartfelt suite from Philomena. I'm Melanie Renata, and the mood is going to shift here into something a little more lighthearted. It's a folksy serenade in G major by E.J. Moran, performed for you here by the Northern Sinfonia of England.

English and Irish folk flavor flowing through that serenade by E.J. Moran, the Northern Sinfonia of England performing, Richard Hickox at the podium. In a minute, a lone guitar comes floating into the hour. I'm Melanie Renata. You're listening to Music Through the Night.

In a few minutes, you'll catch a deep musical breath. First, a current of folk flavor here in Manuel Ponce's Guitar Sonatina.

Grammy-nominated guitarist Manuel Barrueco with a colorful work by composer Manuel Ponce, his guitar sonatina. Now there is a tapestry of shimmering sounds that cloaks the rest of this hour. It's called Fantasia on a Theme of Thomas Tallis by Ralph Vaughan Williams. It's performed for you here by the New Zealand Symphony. I'm Melanie Renata. You're listening to Music Through the Night.

0: Music inspired by these stunning sounds of Renaissance composer Thomas Tallis. Fantasia on a theme of Thomas Tallis by Ralph Vaughan Williams. James Judd conducting the New Zealand Symphony.
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0: Oh, people these days, they just don't want to work. Maybe you've heard that somewhere, or perhaps you've even caught yourself thinking it at some point. But I think it's worth taking a pause and just rethinking what we all really mean by work. Most people want to contribute, to do something meaningful, to create. Franz Schubert certainly did. As he juggled multiple unfulfilling jobs, he spent what free time he had composing an entire symphony in less than a month, alongside songs and sacred music and even an operetta. This symphony offers a glimpse into Schubert's restless creativity and the ideas that would shape his later masterpieces. It's on the way. I'm Melanie Renata, and this is Music Through the Night.

Where do you go to calm your spirit, to find your center? Back in Respighi's day, he found himself regularly surrounded by Italian churches, and he was captivated, constantly struck by the way the light reflected through the stained glass windows. Those windows gave him a really unique view into those spaces, and he aimed to capture the essence of it all within this sacred work, called simply Church Windows. Here's the Cincinnati Symphony.

0: Wow.
1: Ottorino Respighi turned awe into something audible there with a piece called Church Windows, performed powerfully for you by the Cincinnati Symphony. Things are going to shift, however. A gentle piano solo just over the horizon. I'm Melanie Renata, and this is Music Through the Night.

skilled at the craft of improvisation, contemporary Venezuelan composer and pianist Gabriela Montero braids together Latin jazz and Baroque here in her improvisation number 1.

How's your visual cortex after that? When she improvises, pianist and composer Gabriela Montero says that her visual cortex goes wild. That was her improvisation number one. Tonight's classical music is supported by Viking, committed to exploring the world in comfort, offering a small ship experience with a shore excursion included in every port and onboard cultural enrichment. 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I'm Melanie Renata. This is Music Through the Night. And while working at his father's school, Franz Schubert was also acting as a private tutor and feeling absolutely stir-crazy and very unfulfilled. The cure was to lean into his hobbies. At just 18, he wrote over 400 works in various genres. This is one of those works, his Third Symphony in D. Here's the Vienna Philharmonic.

0: quick and concise, comparatively, when you look at his other symphonies. That was Franz Schubert's Third Symphony in D major, performed for you there by the Vienna Philharmonic.
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1: When you hear the name of Irish composer John Field, perhaps you think of nocturnes. He is credited as the founder of that genre, and sure, it's a really proud title to hold, but he was so much more than that. Just as he set the course for nocturnes, Field did the same for piano concertos. So it's really no surprise that these concertos, like this one, are often very nocturne-like. This piano concerto, his fourth, in E-flat major, it's on the way. I'm Melanie Renata, and this is Music Through the Night.

This late hour begins with some sprightly, energetic fun. A slice of the Oboe Concerto in D minor by Ruth Gibbs. A very improv sort of vibe in the third movement here. Oboist Juliana Koch performing with the BBC Philharmonic.

Oboist Juliana Koch and the BBC Philharmonic serving up a late night second wind for you. Ramon Gamba conducting the third movement of the Oboe Concerto in D minor by Ruth Gipps. It really is incredible the sort of musical journey you can take in just 10 minutes' time. This is another example, a work by Gabriel Pernet that starts off a bit haunting at first, and then it morphs into something quite uplifting. Here's the Netherlands Harp Ensemble with Free Variations and Finale. I'm Melanie Renata. This is Music Through the Night.

Ensemble with free variations and finale from Gabriel Pierney. I'm Melanie Renata with some super sweet sounds in just a moment. You're listening to Music Through the Night.

Music like a gentle breeze comes swooping in here, a sway that carries you through this little waltz by Teresa Carreño. Here's the Vienna Radio Symphony with violinist Esther Abrami.

lyricism to the music they compose. That was one such piece, A Little Waltz by Teresa Carreño. 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I'm Melanie Renata. This is Music Through the Night. And John Field is known for his nocturnes, but he was not a one-trick pony. Among other works, he wrote 7 piano concertos and often tucked nocturne-like movements within them. This is his 4th piano concerto in E-flat major, performed by the New Irish Chamber Orchestra and pianist John O'Connor.

0: John Field's fourth piano concerto in E-flat major. Fields liked that one so much that he went through all the trouble to make a full, complete arrangement of it for solo piano. There, pianist John O'Connor performed alongside the New Irish Chamber Orchestra.
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0: He came in just under the wire. Beethoven composed his sole violin concerto in 1806. Reportedly finishing it just before the premiere. The soloist had to sight read parts of it, and even improvised a stunt. He played the violin upside down between movements, made it a real eventful debut, yet this work failed to catch on. It was longer and more demanding than any violin concerto before it. Full of technical difficulty, dynamic shifts that critics considered nearly unplayable, so it languished for almost 40 years, until 1844, when a 12-year-old violinist helped it shine. This violin concerto is coming up later this hour. I'm Melanie Renata, and this is Music Through the Night. Before Beethoven's dynamic violin concerto in D, a couple of works to really sink into here, first with this hypnotic choral piece by Jake Runnestad called And So I Go On.

Oof, the power of the human voice taking you to a totally different realm. Conspirare with soprano Mella Sarah Jane Daly and tenor Wilson Nichols, all conducted by Craig Hella Johnson, a work called And So I Go On by Jake Runnestad. You come back from wherever that work took you and settle here into a heavy dose of nostalgia, like flipping through a collection of postcards or photographs. It's Francisco Torrega's Memories of the Alhambra.

the feeling of nostalgia put into sound. Guitarist Sharon Isbin with Memories of the Alhambra from Francisco Torrega. I'm Melanie Renata, and things get sonically intense with a pretty wicked violin concerto from Beethoven in just a minute. You're listening to Music Through the Night.

Four simple thumps on the timpani. That's how it begins. And from there, Beethoven built his only violin concerto in D major, a work of massive scale with some incredibly demanding technical difficulty. But violinist Hilary Hahn and the Baltimore Symphony, they are totally game.

0: Critics once knocked that concerto, said it was totally unplayable. But now it's, of course, shining bright, considered the first truly romantic concerto ever written, Beethoven's Violin Concerto in D Major. Violinist Hilary Hahn performing there with the Baltimore Symphony and David Zinman at the podium.
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0: There's a particular kind of distraction that comes along with falling in love. Everything you create seems to carry the essence of your crush, even if it's not intentional. That happened to Samuel Coleridge Taylor when he was a young student at the Royal College of Music. He met someone, and in that season of infatuation, when concentration felt impossible, everything felt electric, he wrote four waltzes, four characteristic waltzes. And you'll get carried on this wave of love with this work later this hour. I'm Melanie Renata. I'm so glad you're here. Please, stay with me. A prelude is the start of something. So here, in this moment, the unique second movement of William Grant Still's prelude will act as a deliciously dramatic start to your day.

Pianist Susan DeWitt Smith and flutist Alexis Still with the New Zealand String Quartet, the gorgeous second movement of the Prelude from William Grant Still. I'm Melanie Renata. Thanks for being with me this morning. There's a gentle ebb and flow of sound that floats into this hour in just a bit. First, some energy, a slice of an opera that offended a queen. Benjamin Britten crafted his opera Gloriana in honor of the coronation of Queen Elizabeth II. It wasn't the standard, surface-level royal work. It portrayed a woman navigating pride and power and heartbreak. So, Gloriana stirred up a little more scandal than it did celebration, but at least one part charmed everyone: this suite of courtly dances. Here's the Royal Philharmonic.

from an opera crafted to honor the coronation of a queen, but it got a little bit more controversy than what was expected. The Courtly Dances from Gloriana by Benjamin Britten, Andre Previn conducting the Royal Philharmonic. Now go ahead and settle in here for something soothing yet vibrant, like the cascade of a waterfall. It's Water Night by Eric Whitaker.

0: Eric Whittaker himself conducting the London Symphony for that incredible work that he wrote, a pretty piece called Water Night. I'm Melanie Renata with two flutists who flutter into the hour in just a moment.
1: This is Bob Mulder with Ephemeris for Monday, August 17th. Today the sun will be up for 13 hours and 57 minutes, setting at 8:45, and it will rise tomorrow at 6:48. The moon, 2 days before first quarter, will set at 10:41 this evening. Last Saturday morning, Venus reached its greatest separation from the sun in the evening sky, called greatest eastern elongation of about 46 degree angle from the sun. From now until late October, it will be moving slowly, then more and more rapidly back towards the sun, as in actuality it moves around in its orbit of the sun towards the Earth to pass between the Earth and the sun, October 23rd. During this period of time, Venus will show a crescent phase in telescopes, becoming thinner and thinner as the days progress, and also larger as it moves towards the Earth. Today, it's 62.4 million miles from us, dropping to 25.4 million miles at its closest on October 23rd.
0: At one point in time, the double concerto was a hot new idea, and it is still a bit mind-blowing. A concerto that combines elements of a concerto grosso, a solo concerto, a symphony, and a divertimento. Two soloists shining brightly, uplifted by a full ensemble. You get one of those here, flutist James and Gene Galway with the London Mozart Players. It's Domenico Cimarosa's Concerto for Two Flutes in G Major.

the only concerto from Cimarosa to include two soloists. There, flutists Jean and James Galway performed alongside the London Mozart players Cimarosa's Concerto for Two Flutes in G. I'm Melanie Renata with a bit of a dance break in just a minute.

Samuel Coleridge Taylor wrote his four characteristic waltzes while he was falling head over heels in love with his future wife. A Twitter-pated vibe flutters through the whole thing. Here's the RTE Concert Orchestra.

0: Not necessarily a collection of waltzes, just waltz-inspired. Four characteristic waltzes by Samuel Coleridge Taylor, Adrian Leeper conducting the RTE Concert Orchestra.
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Life is really full of uncertainty. It can be overwhelming at times. But no matter what the day brings, there is one thing that remains constant. Our planet continues to turn. The sun rises and a new day begins again. Composer Julie Cooper found comfort in that reliable rhythm. Her contemplation suite is a reflection of resilience. Each movement, a reminder that no matter how dark the night, the day will always come. This slice of that suite is on the way. I'm Melanie Renata. Please stay with me. The drama in this work hits your ears within the first 3 seconds. A little grace meets you halfway through, but that drama is back before you know it. The Menuetto from the First Symphony in C Minor by Louise Ferranc.

a bit of a jump start for your morning. Christoph Koenig conducting the European Soloist Luxembourg, the Minuetto, from Louise Farrenc's First Symphony in C minor. Good Monday morning, my friend. It is 6 past the hour. I'm Melanie Renata. Before the chaos of a new week comes at ya, how about a moment to get yourself centered? Here's cellist Yo-Yo Ma and pianist Catherine Stott, Ave Maria by Charles Gounod.

The incredible Yo-Yo Ma with the cello, joined by the equally incredible pianist Catherine Stott, Ave Maria by Charles Gounod. And if you thought that that was pretty, well, just wait until you hear this. A magical musical journey with the Rheinland-Pfalz State Philharmonic. Harpist Zilke Eichhorn lights your path like a fairy, and conductor Modestas Petrinas acts as your guide. It's Ernst von Dohnányi's Harp Concertino.

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0: Just a stunning piece of music, a perfect pairing for the early hours of the day. Harpist Zilke Eichhorn and the Rheinland-Pfalz State Philharmonic, a harp concertino by Ernst von Dohnányi. Now, there's some music coming up that will really set a gorgeous tone for the morning. It's a blink-and-you'll-miss-it sort of moment, and it's just over the horizon. I'm Melanie Renata.
1: It's August 17th, and this is your Michigan Minute. On this day in 2014, Claudia House Morcom died. Morcom was the first black woman to sit as judge on Wayne County's circuit court, but this position was only the peak of a mountain of legal contributions while fighting for civil rights. When she was a young lawyer in Detroit, fresh out of law school, she saw the vicious racism that black Americans were facing everywhere, particularly in the South. So before the Voting Rights Act of the mid-60s, she joined a coalition of lawyers who would travel to Mississippi providing legal defense for civil rights workers. After her first week, she came back to Detroit, packed her belongings, and moved to Mississippi for a year, fully aware of the dangers to her in the Deep South. Along with representing civil rights workers, she also challenged congresspeople in court who deliberately refused to serve black constituents. Morcom served on her bench for nearly 30 years before officially retiring, but she never retired from fighting for civil rights, continuing her activism through her final years. And that is your Michigan Minute.

Like the soft light of the early morning sun, the Oculus Ensemble with Day from Julie Cooper's Contemplation Suite. I'm Melanie Renata, and now the pace is really going to pick up. A piece written in grief. At just 36 years old, J.S. Bach's wife died. He was suddenly a single dad, raising four children and facing some pretty severe job uncertainty. So what did he do? Well, he wrote some of the most joyful music the world has ever known, his Brandenburg Concertos. This is his sixth in B-flat major.

0: the CPE Bach Chamber Orchestra, with music that's structurally logical yet incredibly creative, J.S. Bach's Brandenburg Concerto No. 6 in B-flat major. I'm Melanie Renata, with a work to put a little spring in your step in just a minute.
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0: The career of Carl Goldmark was inspired by theater orchestras, and you get that theatrical vibe here in his Spring Overture, performed by the Budapest Philharmonic.

0: The Budapest Philharmonic helping you feel light on your feet as the day begins in Spring Overture by Carl Goldmark. I'm Melanie Renata. Thank you for being with me this morning. Be good to yourself today and be good to your neighbor too, okay?
1: This is Bob Mulder with Ephemeris for Monday, August 17th. Today the sun will be up for 13 hours and 57 minutes, sitting at 8:45, and it will rise tomorrow at 6:48. The moon, 2 days before first quarter, will set at 10:41 this evening. Last Saturday morning, Venus reached its greatest separation from the sun in the evening sky, called greatest eastern elongation of about 46 degree angle from the sun. From now until late October, it will be moving slowly, then more and more rapidly back towards the sun, as in actuality it moves around in its orbit of the sun towards the Earth to pass between the Earth and the sun, October 23rd. During this period of time, Venus will show a crescent phase in telescopes, becoming thinner and thinner as the days progress, and also larger as it moves towards the Earth. Today, it's 62.4 million miles from us, dropping to 25.4 million miles at its closest on October 23rd.
2: Well, good morning. It's 7 o'clock on this Monday, August 17th, and you're listening to Classical IPR, Interlochen Public Radio, WIAA Interlochen 88.7, WIAB Mackinac City 88.5, and W234BU Traverse City 94.7. 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I'm Christy Lesperance. I'm honored to spend this time with you this morning. I'll be with you until 10 o'clock. I've been off for a little over a week, and it's great to get back to share some music with you. Just after news headlines, we're going to listen to a music by Mozart, written for a blind glass harmonica player, but in a version where an entire handbell ensemble replaces that soloist. That begins this first hour of music this morning, Wolfgang AM, an hour of music by Wolfgang Amadeus Mozart. That's coming up after the news.
0: Live from NPR News in Washington, I'm Linda Kenyon. Fighting continues between Russia and Ukraine, with at least 20 people killed and dozens more injured in air attacks from both sides. The fighting included the largest single-day Ukrainian attack on Russia to date. NPR's Charles Maines in Moscow reports Ukraine is bringing the war home to Russians.
3: Ukraine struck another warehouse of Russia's largest online retailer, a company called Wildberries, which is part of a wider campaign of interrupting business supply chains. Ukraine continues to strike oil facilities, which, by the way, has caused the return of gas shortages we saw earlier in the summer. Ukraine is going after defense-adjacent industries, you know, factories that produce parts or products that might in some way contribute or help fund the Russian military. And all of this has come with a growing number of civilian casualties.
0: 5 years into the conflict, the two countries appear locked in a war of attrition with no end in sight. As annual joint military exercises between the U.S. and South Korea begin this week, President Trump says he has instructed the Pentagon to substantially reduce future war games. NPR's Anthony Kuhn in Seoul reports the move suggests a concession and a possible attempt to restart diplomacy with North Korea.
4: President Trump said he was ordering the drills to be scaled back because of his good relationship with North Korean leader Kim Jong-un and North Korea's unthreatening attitude towards the U.S. while Trump has been president. He said that the drills are costly and send a hostile signal to Pyongyang. He also noted that South Korea had declined his request for help in military operations against Iran. South Korea's defense ministry said that 10 days of exercises with the U.S. military aimed at defending South Korea against threats from the North began as planned. Monday is a substitute day off after a Saturday holiday in South Korea, and there was no immediate comment from South Korea's government. Anthony Kuhn, NPR News, Seoul.
0: Newly confirmed U.S. Attorney General Todd Blanche refused to commit to remain independent from the White House. NPR's Jacqueline Diaz reports he was asked to make that pledge on NBC's Meet the Press.
5: After the scandal of Watergate, it was standard that the DOJ and the White House were kept completely separate, even though the president would nominate an attorney general. The DOJ handled its own affairs and prosecuted cases without input from the president. Blanche refused to pledge an independent DOJ when asked by Meet the Press host Kristen Welker.
6: No, I'm not going to pledge that, and no attorney general should ever pledge that.
5: Blanche's comments were made just days after a close confirmation vote. He replaced Pam Bondi, who Trump fired after Bondi was seen as having not moved fast enough to prosecute his opponents, including former FBI Director James Comey. Jacqueline Diaz, NPR News.
0: Blanche previously served as President Trump's personal attorney. 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
7: Live from IPR News in Interlaken, I'm Ed Ronco. A 13-year-old girl is listed in stable condition after shootings here in northern Michigan left six other people dead on Friday. The girl was found injured at a home in Missaukee County, east of Cadillac, where police found three other people had been killed, a 45-year-old man, a 40-year-old woman, and a 16-year-old boy. Police found a 53-year-old man dead at a second home. Authorities identified a suspect as 39-year-old Chad Hickman. After a short search Friday, he and a 29-year-old woman were found dead in a wooded area near Whitlock Lake in Caldwell Township. Michigan State Police say investigators are still working to determine a motive and that they were processing the crime scenes through Friday night into Saturday. Several news outlets in Florida and Michigan have been hit with bogus copyright claims filed with Google in recent weeks. All the coverage centers on a man running for Congress in Palm Beach, Florida, who is tied to a controversial data center in northern Michigan. WCMU's Rick Brewer has that story.
8: The future of a data center has become a hot-button issue on the campaign trail in Florida's 22nd congressional district, especially for Republican Michael Carbonara. While he's voiced support for local control over the project, several news outlets have pointed out that Carbonara's name is on the permit for a Bitcoin mine in Michigan's Upper Peninsula. Much of that reporting has been hit with false claims of plagiarism, triggering Google to pull down articles from search results. Attorney Karen Post says she couldn't find any information about the companies who filed these claims while working on an appeal.
9: So the whole thing just seemed very suspicious.
8: This comes as Floridians gear up for primaries this Tuesday. Carbonara's campaign did not respond to multiple requests for comment on the matter. I'm Rick Brewer.
7: WCMU is among those news outlets that had its stories temporarily removed from Google searches. Traverse City could see more child care options in the future. Tonight, city commissioners consider a resolution in support of something called child care microcenters, as well as more access to early childhood care. The Traverse City Business News reports that microcenters are a way for in-home care regulations to apply at places besides homes. That gives more flexibility to child care providers. Leelanau County has a number of successful microcenters. The resolution in Traverse City would require TC to look into options to support microcenters, including through the use of public facilities. The Traverse City Commissioners meet tonight at 7 at Governmental Center on Boardman Avenue. This is IPR News.
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0: handbells have a sound of icicles, I think. Kind of reminds you of winter, but we're not there quite yet. That was the Adagio and Rondo in C for originally glass harmonica, but in this case played by the Sonos Handbell Ensemble along with flutist Carol Adee, Noriko Kishi, cello, Kurt Rhoda, viola, and Roger Weissmeyer, oboe. You're listening to Wolfgang AM here on Classical IPR. I'm Christy Lesperance. Thanks for joining me this morning. Yes, it's not even close to winter. It's 59 degrees and fair. We're still in summer weather. We're going to have a high near 80 degrees today with sunny skies. Tomorrow should be mostly sunny to start out, but we do have a chance of thunderstorms in the evening hours tomorrow. And Wednesday, patchy fog in the morning, then a sunny day in the mid-70s. Sounds like a really beautiful beginning to the week. I'm Christy Lesperance. I'm glad to be back. I was off for a little over a week. I'm glad to be sharing music with you again in the morning. And students are back to school already in some parts of the country. If IPR was part of your summer vacation in northern Michigan, I hope you'll take us home with you. You can enjoy those summer sounds all year long by streaming us through the website at classicalipr.org or the free IPR mobile app. There are exciting new things coming your way this fall. And right just ahead, in just a moment, we're going to hear the Symphony No. 15 by Mozart, the Prague Chamber Orchestra led by Sir Charles McCarris. That's coming up in just a moment.
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Wow, those last two notes in the symphony number 15 by Mozart are the same as the first three notes that begin the symphony, and then it keeps resetting itself with those three notes, everyone in the orchestra playing them all together throughout. That was a fun last move, and I hope you enjoyed that. That was Sir Charles McCarris leading the Prague Chamber Orchestra here on Classical IPR for Wolfgang AM. I'm Christy Lesperance. Thanks for joining me this morning. Well, just the other day, my husband was saying, now that the World Youth Symphony Orchestra concerts are over with for the summer, he said, no more Sunday night concerts. Well, we're all in luck because there are plenty more concerts going on all through the year. In fact, tonight at 8, again, Wednesday night at 8, and again, Saturday night at 8, the prize-winning Talia String Quartet will perform in Corson Auditorium on the Interlochen campus. Those are free concerts. No tickets are required. But you can find more information about it on our summer concert guide at interlochenpublicradio.org/summer26. Well, here's a string quartet plus a clarinet. And this clarinetist attended Interlochen Arts Academy in camp in the 1990s, then went on to become the principal clarinetist of the New York Philharmonic. That would be Anthony McGill. And he's performing with the Pacifica Quartet here in the fourth movement of the Clarinet Quintet in A Major by Mozart.

That was Anthony McGill, clarinetist with the Pacifica Quartet in the fourth movement of Mozart's Clarinet Quintet in A Major. You can hear quartets play just about all week long. I mentioned the Antalya String Quartet performing tonight, Wednesday, and Saturday. Well, tomorrow night at 8 o'clock, classical meets bluegrass and folk fuses with Americana when the genre-bending and blurring Invoke Quartet performs in Dendrino's Chapel on the Interlochen campus. This faculty recital is free to attend. You can find more information about it on our summer concert guide, interlochenpublicradio.org/summer26. I'm Christy Lesperons. So glad to be back and sharing music with you. I've had a little over a week off, and so glad to be starting off with Wolfgang AM this morning. I've got lots more in store for you going up until 10 o'clock today. I've got a couple more Mozart pieces to share for this hour of Wolfgang AM. And in this one, not one of these singers looks a day over 14, but it's a recording from the Vienna Boys Choir 500th anniversary CD, the Gloria from Mozart's Coronation Mass in C, the Vienna Boys Choir and the Vienna Chamber Orchestra led by Agnes Grossmann.

0: The Vienna Boys Choir with the Gloria from Mozart's Coronation Mass in C major. Mozart was too old to be in that choir when he composed that mass. He was an ancient 23 years old. Well, we've got music written by Mozart when he was 18 coming up in just a moment.
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0: Bernard Garfield, I'd not heard of him, but I probably should have. He was the Philadelphia Orchestra's principal bassoonist from 1957 to 2000. Such a long time. Well, here's a recording from 1961. Bernard Garfield playing the bassoon along with the orchestra. Eugene Ormandy conducting. This is the second movement of Mozart's Bassoon Concerto in B-flat major here on Classical IPR.

Some very lyrical bassoon playing there. No offense to bassoonists, but I think they have a reputation for sounding kind of clownish or having that part in a lot of symphonies. But that was the Bassoon Concerto in B flat major by Mozart, the second movement performed by Bernard Garfield, longtime bassoonist with the Philadelphia Orchestra, led there by Eugene Ormandy. 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And if you're vacationing in northern Michigan, just kind of squeezing the last bits of summer out, some kids have started school already in certain parts of the country, and you're listening to Classical IPR, you can bring us with you home as a souvenir to enjoy all year round by streaming us online at classicalipr.org or by asking your smart speaker to play Classical IPR or by listening 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I'm so glad to spend this time with you. How about some good news? It's a good way to start off the week. Good news if you want to help Traverse Area public school students get back to school supplies. TBA Credit Union is hosting their annual back to school supply drive to benefit the TCAPS Student Support Network. 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And great news here at Interlaken Public Radio. IPR's Ellie Katz just won a national Edward R. Murrow Award for an episode of the Points North podcast about how Ojibwe fisherman Big Abe LeBlanc stood up for tribal fishing rights in the Great Lakes. This is the second time IPR's Points North team has won a national Murrow Award, so congratulations to them. And the city of Petoskey is getting its own dog park, according to the Petoskey News Review. Bear River Valley Dog Park is located within the Bear River Recreation Area between the Sheridan Street parking area and Bridge Street. The ribbon cutting is taking place on Friday, August 21st at 5 o'clock. I imagine there will be several dogs there. Well, today I hope you encounter more good news and make some of your own.

That trumpet voluntary was the Prince of Denmark's March by Jeremiah Clarke. The English String Orchestra, led by William Boughton, the trumpeter there was John Wallace. You're listening to Classical IPR. I'm Christy L'Esperance. So glad to spend this time with you this morning. I've been gone for, over a week, and it's so great to be back and enjoy this music together. Well, this Friday night at 7 o'clock, the Starling Shakespeare Company will present The Tempest at Sheboygan Opera House in Sheboygan. More information can be found on our summer concert guide, interlochenpublicradio.org/summer26. Well, The Tempest has some really heavy themes and really strong emotions in it, but it's actually considered a comedy, spoiler here, because of the way it ends. Instead of death, and there's reconciliation and marriage. It ties up the loose ends really nicely. Well, here's an overture for an unspecified comedy, the overture written by Augusta Holmes. This is the Rhineland-Pfalz State Philharmonic Orchestra, led by Samuel Friedman. Overture for a comedy by Augusta Holmes.

Overture for a Comedy by Augusta Olmez here on Classical IPR. I'm Christy Lesperance. Thanks for joining me this morning on this Monday morning. I hope your week and your day is off to a good start. It's 58 degrees now, just a few clouds, but today's high should reach near 80 with sunny skies throughout the day. Tomorrow, mostly sunny to start out, but we do have a chance of thunderstorms in the evening. And then Wednesday, patchy fog in the morning, sunny day on Wednesday with a high in the mid-70s. Temperatures in the mid-70s to low 80s on Thursday and Friday as well with sunshine. So that's a really nice week laid out ahead of us. I hope that you can take advantage of this great weather and head outdoors here and there. Well, what do you think? Are scary stories only for campfires and for Halloween? I don't think so. Here's just a little dab of the macabre on a sunny summer morning. This is The Gallows, Le Gibet, and it's from Gaspard de la Nuit by Maurice Ravel. We'll hear pianist Alexandre Thoreau perform it. You can hear the eerie tolling of the bells throughout.

0: Pianist Alexandra Toro with Le Gibet, from Gaspard de la Nuit by Maurice Ravel. Kind of spooky. That means the gallows. Kind of spooky for a sunny morning in summer. We're going to cleanse the palate with some very summery music in just a moment here on Classical IPR.
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0: Some very summery sounds next from three composers in reverse order. We're going to hear Florence Price's Summer Moon and Agatha Becker Grondahl's Summer Song. But to start things off, this is Ensemble Belladonna with a traditional English tune, Merry It Is While Summer Lasts.

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Three pieces to put us in the summery mood, if that beautiful sunshine doesn't do it for us already. We heard Summer Moon by Florence Price, performed by Laura Downs. And before that, the Iceland State Symphony Orchestra, led by Bjarte Engeset, in Agatha Backer Grondahl's Summer Song. And to start things off, Ensemble Belladonna with Merry It Is While Summer Lasts. I'm Christy L'Esperance. Thank you for joining me this morning on Classical IPR. I've got a piece by Antonio Vivaldi that comes from a collection called The Contest Between Harmony and Invention. That collection opens with the Four Seasons, which we know pretty well, but it also has hidden in there this concerto that's titled Il Piacere, or Pleasure. Here is the Pleasure Concerto, number 6 in C major by Vivaldi. The Raglan Baroque Players, led by Nicholas Kramer, the violin soloist, is Monica Huggett.

We just heard the Concerto No. 6 in C major, Il Piacere, or The Pleasure, by Antonio Vivaldi. That came from the same collection called The Contest Between Harmony and Invention that opens with The Four Seasons. And I've heard a lot of snippets of The Four Seasons by Vivaldi recently. We just watched the Netflix series, The Four Seasons, and then we followed that up with the 1981 film of The Four Seasons. Took 4 nights to finish that because I kept falling asleep. That's a comment on having a full day, not on the quality of the movie. But I think it's pretty great that three of the stars, Alan Alda, Rita Moreno, and Carol Burnett, are still going strong in their 90s. And then Len Carew is 86. So some nice, longevity in that movie in more ways than one. Well, when I was visiting family last week, we came upon an old sealskin hat that was worn by my father-in-law in the 1950s. It was in great shape, and someone had to have it. Went around the room, 10 of us tried it on, but it clearly looked best on my son's girlfriend. She looked like a Bond girl in it. It was just a perfect fit. Well, sometimes something looks best on someone other than the owner. And such is the case, maybe, in this folk dance from Isaac Albéniz's Suite Española, written for the piano, but sounding oh so smart on the guitar. Here's guitarist Jason Viau with Albéniz's Sevilla.

guitarist Jason Vio with Itzhak Albani's Sevilla from Suite Española here on Classical IPR. It's 12 minutes before 9 o'clock. I hope your morning's off to a great start. We have a beautiful day ahead. Sunny skies, highs near 80 degrees, so we'll be in the 70s for most of the day. Right now, though, it's still a little bit on the chilly side. It is currently 58 degrees. I'm Christy L'Esperance. Thank you for joining me this morning. This Sunday afternoon at 4 o'clock, the Benzie Area Symphony Orchestra will be performing in Benzie Central High School Auditorium in Benzonia. They'll be playing music by American composers like Leonard Bernstein, John Philip Sousa, and Aaron Copland. That's free to military members and veterans and children under 18. Tickets for others are available only at the door. But more details about the concert can be found on our summer concert guide, interlakenpublicradio.org/summer26. We'll have a little Copland next to match the quieter morning streets that we see at the tail end of summer. Here's Quiet City, Music for the Theater by Copland. It's performed here by Solistes Europeans Luxembourg, led by Christoph Koenig.

We just heard Aaron Copland's Quiet City, music for theater here on Classical IPR. That was Solistes Europeans Luxembourg, led by Christoph Koenig. I'm Christy L'Esperance. I'm glad to spend this time with you this morning and to share this music. We have some musical birthdays coming up next. The composer Alfred Schnittke, his birthday is not today, he only composed specific music for three cellists: Mstislav Rostropovich, Natalia Gutman, and Alexander Ivashkin. Schnittke's music was avant-garde, and performing it in the Soviet Union made Ivashkin a rebel with a cello during that Soviet era. Ivashkin, though, was fascinated with a different composer. He recorded the complete cello works of Sergei Prokofiev, and he unearthed rare cello works by Prokofiev, including the original 1938 E minor concerto, which we're going to hear in a moment. And then later in his life, Alexander Ivashkin continued the Prokofiev family connection by performing a cello concerto written by Sergei Prokofiev's grandson, Gabriel Prokofiev. Alexander Ivashkin was born this day, August 17th in 1948. He passed away in 2014. Here is him performing Sergei Prokofiev's Cello Concerto in E minor, Opus 58. The Russian State Symphony Orchestra is led here by Valery Polyansky.

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cellist Alexander Ivashkin, born this day in 1948. He was known for bringing forth some Prokofiev, cello concertos, into the modern ear because some of them were rarely performed, like that one, the E minor concerto from 1938. There he performed it with the Russian State Symphony Orchestra, led by Valery Polyansky, here on Classical IPR. I'm Christy Lesperance. Thank you for joining me on this beautiful Monday morning. It's about 21 minutes before 10 o'clock, and I've got another musical birthday to celebrate with you. Henri Tomasi, born this day in 1901. He was a French classical and film composer. He played piano in movie houses as a teenager to help pay for his music studies. But like some teenagers, he wasn't entirely committed. He would sort of wanted to be a sailor, and so he would skip classes and go swimming or read comic books. But Henri Tomasi helped pioneer early radio music. From 1930 to 35, he directed the music for the Radio Colonial Orchestra in French Indochina and became a true pioneer of early radiophonic broadcasting. He wrote concertos for nearly every wind instrument, and he helped found a contemporary music society along with fellow composers Prokofiev, who we just heard, Mio, Onegar, and Poulenc. Well, we're going to hear a work, or three works really, in succession by Henri Tomasi: Fantoche, Menuet, and Tarantelle. They're all performed here by pianist Emilia Capulet.

You could really hear in that last piece Henri Tomasi's friendship with Francis Poulenc, just so quirky and contagious. I love that music. We heard Fantoche, Minuet, and Tarantelle, all by French composer, or rather I should say Flemish composer, Henri Tomasi, performed by Emilie Capulet. You're listening to Classical IPR. Henri Tomasi was born in 1901 on this day, and we're listening to music written by composers who were born on August 17th. Do you know someone who was born? Of course you do. Everyone you know was born on some day. Why not make their next birthday extra special by sending a happy birthday to be read on air at 9 o'clock on their special day right here on Classical IPR? All you need to do is text their name, birthday, and an optional message to Classical IPR at 833-490-4718. I'll repeat that in a second. I'll match that happy birthday with a piece of music written or performed by a musician who shares that same birthday, and we can celebrate together. That birthday text number again is 833-490-4718. And it's okay if you do it far in advance. We just put it on the calendar. Well, born this day in 1834 was Peter Benoit. He was a Flemish composer who changed his name from the French Pierre to the Flemish Peter to promote the Dutch language. But he didn't stop there. He wrote essays and pamphlets to push for a pure Flemish school of music. And he got his wish eventually. He founded the Flemish school in Antwerp, where students were taught in Dutch. In his compositions, he was dedicated to storytelling. Peter Benoit called his piano and flute concertos symphonic tales. We're going to hear the opening of the tale told by the flute. This movement is called Preludium Will-o'-the-Wisps. It's performed here by Fabrice Bollon, leading the West German Radio Symphony Orchestra of Cologne. Gabi Pavan-Reit is the flutist. The first movement of Peter Benoit's Will of the, or rather, Flute Concerto in E minor.

Well, I hope that piece had the same effect on you that it had on me, and it makes me want to go listen to more music by Peter Benoit, the Flemish composer born this day in 1831, who didn't just call his concertos concertos, he called them symphonic tales, and you could really hear the storytelling in that. That was the opening movement of the flute concerto, or symphonic tale, in E minor, titled Will o' the Wisps. The flutist there was Gabi Pavanreit. You're listening to Classical IPR. I'm Christy Lesperance. So glad to spend this time with you. It's a beautiful day. Right now, 66 degrees. We'll have a high near 80 under sunny skies. Well, here's a short song from Fanny Mendelssohn. It's called Who Will Keep Me From Singing, performed here by Vocal Concert Dresden, led by Peter Kopp.

0: One of my favorite things to listen to is Fanny Mendelssohn choral pieces. That was Who Will Prevent Me From Singing. 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I'm Christy L'Esperance. Thanks for joining me today. 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
1: Clayton Stevenson is a classically trained pianist, finalist at the Clyburn Competition, recipient of an Avery Fisher Career Grant, and recently, he's taking a side quest into jazz.
2: Right now, my interest is kind of compiling all of these amazing jazz solo works that I wasn't taught growing up and transcribing them and playing them alongside our favorite classical masterpieces as well. And I think it lends to such a great conversation if you could mix and match, because these two canons were definitely intertwined.
1: From APM, American Public Media, this is Performance Today. I'm Valerie Kaler. Our PT young artist Clayton Stevenson plays classical and jazz this hour. And before Clayton Stevenson joins us in the studio, here is a lively arrangement of a flute sonata by J.S. Bach. James Austin Smith plays the oboe. Bridget Kibbe plays the harp. This is the final movement from Bach's Flute Sonata in E-flat major.

0: You know, one of the great joys of music by J.S. Bach is the way it can move from one instrument to another and retain all its character. Bach wrote that as a sonata for flute and harpsichord. We just heard a recording for oboe and harp. James Austin Smith on the oboe, Bridget Kibbe playing the harp. The final movement from Bach's flute sonata in E-flat major. From APM, American Public Media, this is Performance Today. I'm Valerie Kaler in the Mod Moon Weyerhaeuser Music Studio here at APM. Super excited to be here with our latest PT Young Artist in Residence, pianist Clayton Stevenson. Clayton, welcome.
1: Thank you. It's a pleasure to be here.
0: You graduated from the Harvard New England Conservatory with a dual degree program just a couple years ago, and you're pursuing an artist diploma at NEC, finalist at Van Cliburn in 2022, Avery Fisher Career Grant in 2024, Sphinx Medal of Excellence last year, and you won the first ever Nina Simone piano competition in 2024. Yes. Tell me about that.
1: You know, these have all just been amazing learning experiences in my life. I think these competitions have pushed me in ways I never thought were possible. For instance, the Van Cliburn competition, it was just so amazing. First of all, just an amazing organization with the greatest people. And you really feel that community in Fort Worth supporting piano and supporting Van Cliburn's legacy. And from there, you know, I think I got a lot of recognition and started touring full time. And that's where my musical career started.
0: Excellent. Well, let's hear a little bit of music now,
1: sure,
0: if you're game. You've got some Albanis for us. You have anything to say about this first piece?
1: Yes, it's actually funny. Albanez himself thought it was too difficult and he was going to throw it in the river at one point. But thankfully, we retain all of his works in this set. And this is him towards the end of his life. He's paying tribute to the land he grew up in, the land he loves, Iberia. And each piece in this set represents a different place, a different setting. This one is Corpus Christi in Seville. And so they have these processions going on. And so there's all of these celebrations and these marches. So you have this outward joy, but then you also have the inward spiritual reflection as well.
0: I hear that the people in the balcony watching the procession sing these sort of improvised hymns to,
1: yes,
0: the Virgin. And
1: Saetas,
0: yeah,
1: I believe.
0: Exactly. Albanis weaves some of that in as well.
1: Yes, that's in the middle section of this. And of course, with Spanish music, you know, a fun fact about Albanez, he is the most played classical guitar composer, despite never writing a single piece for the guitar. But it's just that the guitar is so ingrained in Spanish music, and you'll hear a lot of it in this piece as well.
0: Excellent. Yeah. P.T. Young Artist in Residence, Clayton Stevenson playing Feast Day in Seville from the Iberia Suite by Isaac Albanis.

0: That was fantastic.
1: Thank you.
0: Feast Day in Seville, celebrating the Feast of Corpus Christi. It's from the Iberia Suite by Isaac Albéniz. More from that collection later this hour. But first, more talk with P.T. Young artist in residence Clayton Stevenson, who is with me here in the Mod Moon Weyerhaeuser Music Studio. Now, I mentioned earlier that you're finishing up your artist diploma at the New England Conservatory. And you're also thinking about taking some classes in jazz and improv?
1: Yes, jazz, improv, and composition. I think those are the next steps for me. There's so much great music out there that just wasn't written down. Mm-hmm. Right now, my interest is kind of compiling all of these amazing jazz solo works that I wasn't taught growing up and transcribing them and playing them alongside our favorite classical masterpieces as well. And I think it lends to such a great conversation if you could mix and match, because these two canons were definitely intertwined. All of these jazz musicians, you can see, for instance, Art Tatum playing Dvorak's Humoresque, a jazz version of that. You have Errol Garner playing Chopin's Waltz in a jazzy way as well. There's all of these influences, and it went the opposite direction as well. You know, for Ravel, Ravel met Gershwin and was highly inspired by the jazz clubs he went to in New York before writing his piano concertos and a lot of his other music. So it's really interesting to see these influences back and forth and put them against each other so the audience can hear it as well.
0: Well, speaking of one of the most famous, at least, of the American mashup artists in terms of classical and jazz, George Gershwin. You play a lot of Gershwin. In fact, you're going to play some for us in just a minute.
1: Yes.
0: I got to ask you, do you feel any extra connection or affinity with Gershwin, given that you both grew up in Brooklyn?
1: I do. I think that Gershwin's music is very distinctly New Yorkian. And I think he was such a revolutionary composer as well. It's just a shame he died so young, because he had so much more music in him. Being one of the primary American classical composers, I think it's very important for me to play some of his works as well.
0: Well, let's hear Gershwin in the hands of Fazil Say, actually.
1: Yes.
0: It's Gershwin's Summertime from Porgy and Bess, turned into a set of variations written by pianist Fazil Say. Here's pianist Clayton Stevenson, our P.T. Young artist in residence, playing Summertime Variations.

0: Well, that was a journey. Sounded like I heard some stride piano, a little honky tonk in there, and then maybe some boogie woogie, and then some Rachmaninoff.
1: Yeah, I think he has all of those different influences. Fazıl Say is a pianist who plays everything from Bach all the way up to his own pieces currently. And so I think he's giving you a show of all the different styles that he can throw Summertime into.
0: Variations on George Gershwin's Summertime with pianist Clayton Stevenson here in the Mod Moon Weyerhaeuser Music Studio. Clayton, there are some

0: accident. What does that even mean? That you're an accidental pianist.
1: Accidental pianist. Well, I think the intention from both of my parents wasn't to have me do music at all. My mom was actually looking for a babysitter as a single mom. And so she was looking through the newspaper and she saw that for an extra $5 an hour, she could hire a piano teacher instead of a babysitter. And she thought this was a great investment. I'd be having the lesson for 1 hour, so that's 1 hour off. And then I'd be practicing at home as well, so that's more time off. So she signed me up and the rest is history.
0: How much do you credit your parental influence in your musical career?
1: I think I have to credit all of it. I think your parents really are the ones who instill the philosophies that you have and the way that you look at the world. And I think for me, my mom really instilled the sense of being super creative, trying whatever way possible to make things work. And so to me, that's sort of what the piano is as well. It's sort of the smoke and mirrors and trying to find ways to make things appear like they work when in reality, it's not actually what it sounds like. She's also the most hardworking person I know. And so I think my sense of discipline comes from that as well. My father loved music in general. He loved to sing, always sang songs for me. And so I think my love for music also comes from him. And they both played really different types of music in the household. My mom, she played Chinese pop songs, but also songs from the 80s and 70s, which she learned English too. And then my dad would sing songs from the Caribbean because he was from Belize and all these gospel songs as well. So I had so much influence, I think, musically. It was very rich growing up.
0: Excellent. Well, we'll be back with more conversation with PT Young Artist in Residence, Clayton Stevenson. But first, a concert highlight.

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1: It's August 17th, and this is your Michigan Minute. On this day in 2014, Claudia House Morcom died. Morcom was the first black woman to sit as judge on Wayne County's circuit court, but this position was only the peak of a mountain of legal contributions while fighting for civil rights. When she was a young lawyer in Detroit, fresh out of law school, she saw the vicious racism that black Americans were facing everywhere, particularly in the South. So before the Voting Rights Act of the mid-60s, she joined a coalition of lawyers who would travel to Mississippi providing legal defense for civil rights workers. After her first week, she came back to Detroit, packed her belongings, and moved to Mississippi for a year, fully aware of the dangers to her in the Deep South. Along with representing civil rights workers, she also challenged congresspeople in court who deliberately refused to serve black constituents. Morcom served on her bench for nearly 30 years before officially retiring, but she never retired from fighting for civil rights, continuing her activism through her final years. And that is your Michigan Minute.
0: Violinist Christian Tetzlaff recently celebrated his 60th birthday. Throughout his four decades of music making, Tetzlaff has become known for his humble ethos. He's not splashy or attention-seeking, and he's always looking to keep the composer's work at the forefront, not to be muddled under anyone's grandiose interpretations. Tetzlaff encourages his students at the Kronberg Academy to go deep into the musical score, to approach their playing with love and humility, and share everything they discover with the audience. And he follows his own advice. Tetzlaff recently said that for him, quote, "Following the score is freedom. The great composers draw me into places where I couldn't go by myself, and that's the beauty." Let's hear Christian Tetzlaff finding freedom in Bach's score. He played this as an encore during a concert in Berlin, the opening movement of the Violin Sonata No. 1 by J.S. Bach.

0: The opening movement of the Violin Sonata No. 1 by J.S. Bach. Christian Tetzlaff played that as an encore after a performance with the Berlin Radio Symphony Orchestra in Berlin. It's a special treat to share that Berlin performance with Christian Tetzlaff because unless you travel abroad, it's very unlikely you'll catch Tetzlaff in concert anytime soon. Until last year, he regularly played about 20 gigs a year in the United States. But in 2025, he canceled his U.S. tour as a cultural boycott against the current administration. He says he doesn't intend to perform again here unless the government reverses several policies he disagrees with. As of yet, Tetzlaff has not made any future plans to return to the U.S. as a soloist or with his quartet. Until then, we are happy to share his artistry in concert from our partners around the world. And you can revisit Tetzlaff's performance of Bach as often as you'd like over the next month. Each episode of Performance Today is archived as streaming on-demand audio for 30 days. Just click Episodes on the PT page at yourclassical.org. We'll be back in the PT studio with our young artist, Clayton Stevenson, in just a moment. This is Performance Today from APM.
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0: Welcome back. I'm Valerie Kaler here in the Maude Moon Weyerhaeuser Music Studio at APM with our PT Young Artist in Residence, Clayton Stevenson. Clayton, thanks for coming back.
2: Of course. Good to be here.
0: Now, Clayton, I know that you've probably told the story a bazillion times, but our listeners haven't heard it quite that often. Your first several years at the piano were not at a piano, portable keyboard.
2: Yes.
0: Tell me about your early experiences with that keyboard and beyond.
2: Yeah, so I think even to this day, I have not purchased a piano. I started on a synthesizer, the ones that light up when you play, you know, the Titanic song and you follow along. And then when I went to the Juilliard MAP program, they said, you know, you can't practice something like a synthesizer. You know, it's a completely different touch. So luckily, at that time, there was a middle school summer camp that I was attending, and the middle school was renovating. And so they got rid of two of their very old upright pianos. And so in the dumpster behind the school, there were these two old upright pianos. And so I was like, oh my God. You know, I called my mom, and I tried both of them, and we called the movers and took the better one of them home. And that became the piano that I had at home to practice on until I was 17 years old. And at 17 years old, I was part of the Long Long Foundation, which is a great foundation which helps young kids perform all over the world. And we also get to have classes with Long Long himself. And Long Long heard that I didn't have a piano, and so he gifted me a brand new Steinway upright for me to practice on.
0: Where's that piano now?
2: Still in New York at my house in Brooklyn.
0: Lovely. Well, as promised, we've got some more from the Iberia Suite by Isaac Albéniz. He wrote 12 separate pieces for his various books in the Iberia Suite.
2: Yes,
0: and these are all from book one?
2: These are all book one, yes.
0: Okay. So each of the four books contains three pieces. We heard one of the book one pieces in our earlier segment. And now, what's next?
2: El Porto. It's a little southern port city in Spain, and so you hear the hustling and bustling of that town. And it has a very distinctive rhythm that I believe Bernstein had inspiration for when he wrote, I Want to Be in America.
0: So there's that hemiola. Will you demonstrate that for us before we get into it? 1, 2, 1, 2, 3, yeah. Okay, groovy. We're about to hear P.T. Young artist in residence Clayton Stevenson play El Puerto from the Iberia Suite by Isaac Albéniz.

0: El Puerto from the Iberia Sweet by Isaac Albéniz. You hear so much of that Gitano influence. Those are the Roma people that ended up in Iberia.
1: Okay.
0: And you hear those really interesting modes.
1: Yes,
0: that
1: you
0: are
1: do.
0: Different from other Spanish music.
1: Yes, and I think part of that is through the history as well, through the caliphate. And so you have all of these modes that came from the Arabic Peninsula as well. You have these whole tone scales. So it is very different from the traditional classical harmonic structure.
0: You mentioned to me off mic that you have about 50 performances a year. Does
1: yes.
0: that feel sustainable with the other obligations you have? Is it a comfortable number of performances?
1: It's quite exciting for me right now, just getting to go to so many different places to play with so many new musicians. I quite like having as many chances to do that as possible. And I learned recently that, you know, for instance, the Philadelphia Orchestra has 156 engagements a year. And so not even close to what they're doing. And so I guess onwards and upwards.
0: Don't burn out, Clayton.
1: I'll try not to.
0: We need you here. Let's hear a little bit more from the Iberia Suite. This is the last of the three. Evocation.
1: Yes.
0: What can you tell us about it?
1: So this one, he's evoking all of these sounds of Iberia. And so you hear the classic flamenco rhythms and the little mordents that you've been hearing throughout the other two movements.
0: A mordent?
1: The mordent. These are actually supposed to represent the castanets that they would use while they dance. Yes, the, I can't do them very well because...
0: It's okay.
1: Yeah. There we go. And so he's evoking that as well. And I believe there's a quote that says, you know, this piece is about Albanez missing a woman in a town over, or, but you don't know whether it was years ago or yesterday, something like that. But he's recalling and just in bliss evoking this dream.
0: Evocation by Isaac Albéniz. This is from the Iberia Suite, featuring pianist Clayton Stevenson, our PT Young Artist in Residence.

0: very evocative. Evocation from the Iberia Suite by Albanese pianist Clayton Stevenson here in Mod Moon Weyerhaeuser. I'm Valerie Kaler, and I am just so transported by that music. There's such a narrative in this music. Do you envision scenes, or are you just communicating music in a different way? What's in your head as you're playing?
1: I do have some images of, you know, hopefully Spain by the water, seeing sunsets, but also I think there's these different colors that I'm trying to achieve, and I think the different keys that we modulate to have to have a different shade, and that's what I'm trying to achieve as well.
0: Clayton, what do you see as your ideal career? What mix of performing, concertizing with symphonies or solo recitals or chamber music or teaching or all of the above, what would be ideal for you?
1: I think the goal is to start playing more internationally, start playing with more of the top orchestras regularly, and teaching is always going to happen because when you're constantly on the road, it's not really a sustainable lifestyle, especially when you want to settle down. So I think at some point I'll start teaching more than I'll perform, but before that I want to start doing more chamber music and more collaborations as well. I'm already doing a lot of collaborations with new music. I want to commission somebody else to write a piano piece for me, and transcribing all of these jazz pieces, even modern jazz pianists who are still alive. So that's kind of where I see myself, really going into all of the music that I find interesting and sharing that with the audience.
0: Well, I can't wait to follow you through all of this, and I am just so excited that I got the chance to talk with you today. Thank you.
1: Thank you for having me.
0: Performance Today's Young Artist in Residence series is produced by Megan Oglesby. Today's studio session was recorded by Josh Savageau with assistance from PT intern Sean Belcher. Before we wrap things up, we have time for one more little piece. Tell me what you love about this Oscar Peterson.
1: This is Oscar Peterson's take on Duke Ellington's famous Take the A Train. And it's a very different type of swing for this Take the A Train. It's a lot faster of an A Train. I guess the conductor was late. But it has so many cool rhythms and stops and starts, and really shows how a master can transform a tune that we all love into his own version.

Oscar Peterson's take on Take the A-Train by Duke Ellington, played for us by our P.T. Young artist, pianist Clayton Stevenson. Thanks, as always, to Chip and Vicki Emery for their ongoing support for our Young Artist in Residence series. The series is produced by Megan Oglesby. Craig Thorson recorded and mixed this studio session. If you'd like to hear Clayton Stevenson again, and why wouldn't you? Or if you'd like to enjoy performances from past Young Artists in Residence, you can find it all on the PT page. Extraordinary performances, thoughtful conversations, and some pretty gorgeous music videos from some of the future stars of classical music. Enjoy all the classical goodies on the PT page at yourclassical.org.

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2: This is Bird Note. Osprey are impressive birds of prey with a wingspan more than 5 feet across. They primarily eat fish. And this bird is delivering a fresh catch to his mate and chicks. Osprey pairs construct large, open stick nests, and they'll keep adding new material year after year. An established nest can get up to 6 feet wide and 12 feet tall. While the ospreys only occupy the upper portion of this structure, other birds take up residence below. For decades, researchers have observed small songbirds raising their young inside active osprey nests. Cavity nesting species like house sparrows and European starlings seem right at home in the stick structure's nooks and crannies. This unexpected living arrangement is a classic example of a survival strategy called protective nesting. Nesting birds, be they songbirds or raptors, must always be on the alert for egg-eating predators. But with pescatarians in the penthouse suite, the nest's smaller tenants get 24-hour security without ending up on the menu themselves. And if a raccoon dares to approach, they'll make sure the ospreys hear about it. There's nothing quite like a good neighbor. For Bird Note, I'm Ariana Rimmel.
0: Also ahead, Music for Winds by a relatively unknown 19th century German composer, a man named August Klughardt. Here's a little Klughardt warm-up, the speedy second movement from his wind quintet in C major.

The second movement from a wind quintet by August Klughardt, a recording from the Hexagon Ensemble. August Klughardt was a German composer who was in his prime in the 1870s and 80s. Fairly important guy in his time. He ran music for the court in the city of Dessau, Germany. More of the once-neglected music of August Klughardt is on the way in concert. From APM, American Public Media, this is Performance Today. I'm Valerie Kaler. I'm so glad you're here for our musical adventures and discoveries. Back in 2017, 3/4 of a young string quartet attended the University of Michigan in Ann Arbor. Their violist went to school in Bowling Green, Ohio, but they made the distance work. The violist would travel up on the weekends for rehearsal. When it came time for their concert at the violist school in Ohio, he messaged his group a crucial question. What was their name going to be for the concert poster? At that moment, the Ann Arbor group were feeling spunky and wanted to mess with their friend a little bit. They said a random word, Ivalis, told him it was from Norse mythology. They didn't really expect their friend to take him seriously, and they were kind of surprised to see the Ivalis Quartet advertised on campus. That name, Ivalis, stuck, and the quartet felt it had a nice sound. Here's the kicker. When the group looked up what Ivalis meant, they discovered it meant nothing. They had landed on something completely original. The Ivalis Quartet may have a spunky side, but they also play with such heart and sincerity. Really comes to the surface in the performance we're about to hear. The Ivalis Quartet on stage during the Skinny Atlas Festival in Skinny Atlas, New York, with the shimmering serenity of the cavatina from Beethoven's String Quartet No. 13.

0: Beethoven called it a cavatina, or a little song. That was the fifth movement of his string quartet number 13, his Opus 130. The Ivalis Quartet gave that performance during the Skinny Atlas Festival in Skinny Atlas, New York. Back in 1977, astronomer Carl Sagan chose that cavatina, the movement we just heard from Beethoven's Opus 130 Quartet, as the final piece on what's called the Golden Record, a collection of audio recordings from Earth, launched on the two Voyager spacecraft and now being carried into interstellar space. The Golden Record has recordings of greetings in many languages, sounds of everyday life like a baby crying, laughter, a thunderstorm, and a wide range of music created by our fellow Earthlings. Who knows if any of our fellow beings from elsewhere, if they're out there, will ever hear it. But a recording of that piece we just heard, Beethoven's Cavatina, is now billions and billions of miles away. 16 billion miles, about one light day beyond our solar system, on Voyager 1. In a moment, music inspired by poetry about a lost love. This is Performance Today from APM.
1: This is Bob Mulder with Ephemeris for Monday, August 17th. Today the sun will be up for 13 hours and 57 minutes, sitting at 8:45, and it will rise tomorrow at 6:48. The moon, 2 days before first quarter, will set at 10:41 this evening. Last Saturday morning, Venus reached its greatest separation from the sun in the evening sky, called greatest eastern elongation of about 46 degree angle from the sun. From now until late October, it will be moving slowly, then more and more rapidly back towards the sun, as in actuality it moves around in its orbit of the sun towards the Earth to pass between the Earth and the sun, October 23rd. During this period of time, Venus will show a crescent phase in telescopes, becoming thinner and thinner as the days progress, and also larger as it moves towards the Earth. Today, it's 62.4 million miles from us, dropping to 25.4 million miles at its closest on October 23rd.
0: We're about to hear music inspired by a set of poems by Austrian writer Nicolas Lanau, poems about a man who's lost his beloved. He wanders into the woods and sits by a pond. As evening arrives, he remembers his lover and experiences the natural world come alive around him. When the bushes fade to darkness, the reed mysteriously murmurs and laments in tenderness. "I must weep," it whispers. In 1872, composer Auguste Klughardt was so moved by this that he wrote the lines of poetry above his music. Each of his five reed songs is inspired by these poems, leading us through the man's grief and nostalgia and the beauty of the pond in the woods. Let's hear Auguste Klughardt's reed songs from a concert in Rochester, New York. Philip Ying is playing viola, Chao Wen Chong at the piano, and Eric Baer playing the reeds of the oboe.

0: Now upon the motionless pond the moon gently shines. She weaves her pale roses into the reed's green wreath. Those words inspired that last piece, a rarely played gem, the Reed Songs by German composer August Klughardt, each one inspired by a poem by Austrian writer Nicolas Lanau. Eric Baer played the oboe, Philip Ying played viola, and Chao-Wen Chong was at the piano. They gave that performance at Beston Hall in Rochester, New York, an event presented by the Society for Chamber Music in Rochester. Before travel influencers were a thing, Ottorino Respighi amplified the sights of Rome. Part of his musical guide to the city in just a moment. This is Performance Today from APM.
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Was Ottorino Respighi Rome's original hype man? Well, if he were alive today, he almost certainly should be getting some kind of kickback from the tourism board, because he pumped up the sights and sounds of Rome through many of his compositions. It was almost like he wrote the theme music for the city. In 1916, he wrote a symphonic poem celebrating his favorite fountains in Rome. A couple years later, he turned his attention to the city's iconic pine trees and the scenes the trees had witnessed during their lifetimes. Respighi closed out his triptych with music for Roman festivals, past and present. I want to know why he stopped there. Certainly, he had a list of preferred cafes that could have inspired a chamber piece, or maybe he could have taken us on a walking architectural tour. So many unseized opportunities. This is the piece that kickstarted Respighi's Roman triptych, The Fountains of Rome. Andres Orozco Estrada is leading the RAI National Symphony Orchestra in Turin, Italy.

0: musical depictions of Ottorino Respighi's favorite fountains in Rome. And like any great tour guide, Respighi organized his musical tour to hit each fountain at the perfect time of day. The fountains of Valle Giulia at dawn, the Triton fountain in the morning, the Trevi fountain at midday, and the twinkly stars at dusk over the fountain at Villa Medici. Fountains of Rome by Ottorino Respighi. Conductor Andres Orozco Estrada led the RAI National Symphony Orchestra, a concert at the Arturo Toscanini Auditorium in Turin, Italy. So glad to have this place to share recent highlights from concerts around the world, on the radio and online. 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I'm Valerie Kaler. 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
1: This is the Composer's Datebook for August 17th. I'm John Burge. In 1980, the Estonian composer Arvo Pärt emigrated from his Soviet-controlled homeland and settled in Austria. Since the 1960s, Pärt's increasingly spiritual and overtly religious music, imbued with mystical and contemplative rituals of the Russian Orthodox Church, did not sit well with the communist authorities, and Pärt found it increasingly hard to live and work in Estonia. On today's date in 1980, at the Salzburg Festival in Austria, another Baltic artist, the Latvian violinist Gidon Kremer, gave the premiere of a new violin-piano arrangement of Arvo Pärt's Fratra, or Brothers, an instrumental work from 1977 that Pärt subsequently rescored for a variety of ensembles. In the new version commissioned by the Salzburg Festival, the original harmonic material resides in the serene piano part, while the violin plays virtuosic variations above it. That serenity is the result of Arvo Pärt's effort to, as he put it, learn to walk again as a composer. He used the term tintinnabulation to describe the simplicity and directness of expression he sought. "Tintinnabulation is like this," said Arvo Pärt. "I am alone with silence. I work with very few elements. The three notes of the triad are like bells, and that is why I called it tintinnabulation." Composer's Datebook is produced by APM, American Public Media, in collaboration with the American Composers Forum, reminding you that all music was once new.
2: Live from NPR News in Washington, I'm Louise Schiavone. At least six people are dead from a Ukrainian rocket fired across the border into Russia. The attack is the latest in ongoing tit-for-tat strikes between the two countries using missiles and drones. From Moscow, NPR's Charles Maines has details.
3: It's unclear what exactly Ukraine was targeting when its rocket struck the border region of Belgorod. Russia's local acting governor only said a structure had been hit and that among the victims was a teenage boy. In addition to military installations, Ukraine has increasingly attacked Russian energy and logistics sites, soft targets that Kyiv claims are legitimate because they aid the Russian war effort and mirror Russia's own strikes on civilian infrastructure. Ukrainian drone strikes on Russia's vast oil sector in particular have caused on-again, off-again gas shortages this summer, and long lines were back at gas stations this weekend, that despite reports of the arrival of reserve fuel from India to alleviate the crisis. Charles Maines, NPR News, Moscow.
2: The USS Washington is on its way to the Middle East to relieve the USS Lincoln, its 5,000 sailors deployed for more than 200 days. The Lincoln has been at the center of concerns over mental health issues, as well as a lack of fresh food and supplies. From Norfolk, Virginia, reporter Steve Walsh with member station WHRO has more.
4: USS George Washington is now on its way to relieve USS Lincoln with their 5,000 sailors. It's hard to pinpoint when the Washington will arrive. Normally, you would expect both carriers to remain in the region for a week or so, But a Navy official who wasn't authorized to speak publicly told me that there is no standard handoff period, so the Lincoln could leave rather quickly once USS Washington arrives in the region.
2: Reporter Steve Walsh with member station WHRO in Norfolk. Opening statements are scheduled to begin in Las Vegas at this hour in the trial of the man accused of playing a key role in the 1996 murder of rap artist Tupac Shakur. Steve Futterman reports.
5: Prosecutors will accuse Dwayne Davis, a former powerful gang leader, of orchestrating the killing. He will not be accused of pulling the trigger, but rather putting together all the elements that ended with Shakur being shot. The key evidence will be Davis's own words in interviews and in a 2019 memoir where he says he supplied the gun used in the murder and was in the car that drove up alongside Shakur. The defense is expected to claim that Davis was fabricating and embellishing. Shakur's cousin, William Lassane, does not believe the explanation.
6: Of course, he's going to evade accountability by saying that he embellished for the last 15 years.
5: Davis now also claims he wasn't even in Las Vegas the night of the killing. For NPR News, I'm Steve Futterman in Las Vegas.
2: On Wall Street at this hour, the Dow off 194, the NASDAQ up 27. 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
8: From IPR News in Interlaken, I'm Ed Ronco. Police continue to investigate the aftermath of a shooting that claimed the lives of six people, including the suspect. A 13-year-old girl injured in that shooting is now in stable condition. Over the weekend, several media outlets looked into suspect Chad Hickman's background. He has had a number of legal problems in recent years. The Detroit News and others reported that he was convicted of misdemeanor child abuse in 2024. The court files from a 2025 divorce include a note by the judge indicating a history of domestic violence. Police have not released much more information at this hour, but they are expected to continue investigating and updating the public. The Michigan Board of State Canvassers meets again today to consider a petition to recall Antrim County Clerk Victoria Bishop. This is the second recall petition to be filed against Bishop by Antrim County resident Ashley Arita. Her last recall attempt failed in a split vote by the board due largely to imprecise language. Based on a rebuttal written by Bishop's lawyer, Arita's second attempt is likely to face similar arguments. That hearing was expected to play out in the last hour or two. In Lansing. Traverse City could see more childcare options in the future. City commissioners tonight will consider a resolution in support of childcare microcenters and more access to early childhood care. Microcenters are a way for in-home care regulations to apply at places besides homes, giving more flexibility to providers. Leelanau County has a number of successful microcenters. The Traverse City Business News and the TC Ticker report that the resolution would require the city to look into options to support microcenters. This is IPR News in Interlaken.

Get on board for Woodwinds, Strings, and Piano, performed by the Sierra Winds. That was music inspired by an African-American spiritual composed by the African-American composer William Grant Still to start off Music at Midday on this Monday, August 17th. I'm Isabel Lee. Thanks so much for tuning in to Classical IPR Interlochen Public Radio. This is WIAA Interlochen, WIAB Mackinac City, and W234BU Traverse City. We're also online at classicalipr.org, bringing you voices you know and music you love, coming to you from the campus of Interlochen Center for the Arts. The French composer of the Romantic era, Charles Gounod, wrote The Funeral March of a Marionette. It tells a story that starts with the marionette dying in a duel, then a funeral procession, other characters at the procession stopping for refreshments, and then everyone returning home. This piece was originally written for piano, and in this recording will be performed by organist Jean Crabel.

In the score of that piece, composer Charles Gounod writes a story. The marionette is broken. Murmurs of regret from the troupe and the funeral procession. And then many of the principal characters stop for refreshments. And finally, a return to the house. That was organist Jean Crabel performing The Funeral March of a Marionette by the French composer Charles Gounod. It's now 14 minutes past noon. Ragtime composer William Henry Krell's Mississippi Rag will be coming up next, with Traverse City-based pianist Peter Bergen performing.

0: One of the earliest ragtime pieces ever written, composed in 1897 by William Henry Krell. That was the Mississippi Rag, performed by the Traverse City bass pianist Peter Bergen.
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0: I'm Isabel Lee, and thanks for joining me for Music at Midday here on Classical IPR on this Monday, August 17th. Let's hear some music by the 18th century composer Francesco Zanetti coming up. He is from Italy. This is his trio in D major, performed by the Vivaldi Project.

0: Vivaldi Project performed the trio in D major by the 18th century Italian composer Francesco Zanetti here on Classical IPR. I'm Isabel Lee. It's my pleasure to be your host on this Monday, August 17th. I hope this music heralds a wonderful beginning to your week.
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0: The Irish-French composer Augusta Olmez wrote a symphonic poem titled Pologne, or Poland, based on a painting by Tony Robert Flory. The painting is titled Warsaw on 8th of April 1861, depicting the Warsaw Massacre with Russian troops firing on an unarmed crowd in Castle Square. This visually striking symphonic work by Olmez will be performed by the Rhineland Falls States Philharmonic Orchestra, led by Samuel Friedman.

a symphonic poem titled Polonne, or Poland, inspired by a painting of the Warsaw Massacre on April 8, 1861, which depicted the repression of Poland under the Russians. That tone poem was written by the 19th century Anglo-Irish-French composer Augusta Olmez. Samuel Friedman led the Rhineland Falls State Philharmonic Orchestra. Tonight at 8 p.m., the Italia String Quartet will be performing at Corson Auditorium here at Interlaken as part of the Interlaken College of Creative Arts Adult Chamber Music Camp. There are many chamber music concerts coming up this week. For more information, you can see our summer concert guide at interlakenpublicradio.org/summer26. Well, speaking of Poland from the previous piece, music by a Polish composer coming up. Chopin's Rondo a la Krakowiak for piano and orchestra was written in Warsaw in 1828. Pianist Jean Leszewski with the NDR Elbphilharmonie Orchestra will be led by Krzysztof Urbanski.

pianist Jan Liszewski with the NDR Elbphilharmonie Orchestra was led by Krzysztof Urbanski. That was the Rondo a la Krakowiak by Chopin here on Classical IPR. I'm Isabel Lee, and thanks for joining me here on Classical IPR for Music at Midday. It's now 12:54 to take us to the top of this hour. We'll hear some movie music. Joe Hisaishi is best known for his scores to Miyazaki's films, but did you know that in 2004, Hisaishi wrote a score to the digital restoration of the 1926 American silent comedy film The General? Well, up next are his themes from his restoration of The General, with Hisaishi himself conducting the Tokyo New City Cinema.

Movie music by Joe Hisaishi, but not one from a Studio Ghibli movie. That was a score of a 2004 restoration of the 1926 American silent film, The General. Joe Hisaishi conducted the Tokyo New City Orchestra. I'm Isabel Lee, and thanks so much for joining me here on Classical IPR for Music at Midday. It's now 1 o'clock on the dot on this Monday, August 17th. It's also time for some good news. Tomorrow on Tuesday, August 18th, the Creativity Cruiser is headed to Central Lake for the final time this summer. Kids and families can meet them at one of their stops and pick up a free craft kit and art supplies. They've posted the complete schedule on their Creativity Cruiser Facebook page, and stops are scheduled for Thurston Park and Campground at 10:30 a.m. and Central Lake District Library at 12:30 p.m. The Sleeping Bear Dunes National Lakeshore staff has received the Director's Visitor Safety Achievement Award from the National Park Service. This is the highest award given by the National Park Service for outstanding visitor safety achievement. The National Park Service praised several achievements at Sleeping Bear Dunes that help prevent accidents and improve visitor safety at the park. This is Classical IPR Interlaken Public Radio. WIAA Interlaken, WIAB Mackinac City, and W234BU Traverse City, and online at classicalipr.org. Opening today's 1 o'clock hour is a recording made here in IPR's Studio A in 2019. Violinist Martin Chalafour performs with composer and pianist Amanda Harburg, whose work, Prayer, we'll be hearing next.

prayer by the composer and Interlochen Arts Camp alumna Amanda Harburg in IPR Studio A in 2019. Harburg was at the piano with violinist Martin Chalifour. In 1906, Jean Sibelius composed a tone poem titled Pohjola's Daughter, his first time writing directly for a German music publisher. It's inspired by characters in the Kalevala, the Finnish national epic, and Pohjola refers to the legendary and beautiful daughter of the North. Music by Sibelius coming up, performed by the Orchestra de Suisse Romande, led by Horst Stein.

0: The Daughter of the North in Finnish mythology. That was Pohjola's Daughter by the Finnish composer Jean Sibelius. The tone poem was performed by the Orchestra de Suisse Romande and led by Horst Stein.
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0: I'm Isabel Lee, your host of Music at Midday today. I hope this music brings a wonderful start to your week. This is Monday, August 17th. Richard Strauss's Sonatina No. 2 for 16 wind instruments in E-flat major will be coming up. Alexei Ogrinchuk leads the Winds of the Royal Concertgebouw Orchestra.

Richard Strauss was known for his musical complexity, and this work was no exception. The Sonatina No. 2 for 16 wind instruments in E-flat major was played by the winds of the Royal Concertgebouw Orchestra. I'm Isabel Lee, your host of Music at Midday on this Monday, August 17th, here on Classical IPR Interlaken Public Radio. Here, this is WIAA Interlaken, WIAB Mackinac City, and W234BU Traverse City, and online at classicalipr.org. It's now 2 o'clock. Stay tuned for a Beethoven string quartet later this hour. Well, we'll hear some Baroque music to start off this hour today. Vivaldi's Recorder Concerto in C major will be performed by Michela Petri as the recorder soloist and the Guildhall String Ensemble.

0: Mikola Petri played the recorder with the Guildhall String Ensemble in that performance of Antonio Vivaldi's Recorder Concerto in C Major here on Classical IPR.
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0: I'm Isabel Lee, and one last piece for Music at Midday today. Thank you so much for tuning in on this Monday, August 17th. It's now 2:11. The String Quartet No. 14 in C-sharp minor by Beethoven, which was Beethoven's personal favorite of his late quartets. Here's a version for string orchestra with the strings of the Vienna Philharmonic Orchestra, led by Leonard Bernstein.

0: Beethoven's String Quartet No. 14 in C sharp minor, a version for string orchestra with the strings of the Vienna Philharmonic Orchestra led by Leonard Bernstein in that performance. And that concludes today's edition of Music at Midday. I'm Isabel Lee, and thank you once again for tuning in to Classical IPR. This is WIAA Interlochen, WIAB Mackinac City, and W234BU Traverse City. We're also online at classicalipr.org. A reminder that there are lots of chamber concerts at Interlochen this week. As part of the Interlochen College of Creative Arts Adult Chamber Music Camp, the Talia Quartet is performing tonight and Wednesday night at 8 p.m., and the Invoke Quartet will perform tomorrow night, also at 8 p.m. in Corson Auditorium. For more information, our summer concert guide is online at interlochenpublicradio.org/summer26. Coming up at 3, some more great music to come with Noteworthy up next, and then Afternoon Classical. Thank you so much for tuning in on this Monday afternoon.
1: Sometimes composers write music that's meant to sound like nature or busy city streets. Others have written music that relays emotion or historical events. And then there's one woman who wrote a work with protest at its core. Hi there, I'm Loki Karuna, and on this edition of Noteworthy, I'd like to share with you the Montgomery Variations by Margaret Bonds. Like most Black women of the early 20th century, Margaret Bonds faced many challenges, not only as a composer, but as a United States citizen. She didn't run away from those challenges, though. Margaret Bonds, despite her challenges, not only made a better way for herself, but worked tirelessly to do the same for others in her position. In the 1960s, Margaret decided that she needed to connect her artistry to what was happening in the world around her, so she composed this work in honor of the activism she saw down south, specifically in the city of Montgomery, Alabama.

The Montgomery Variations by Margaret Bonds is a work that takes the spiritual I Want Jesus to Walk With Me and marches it through a series of variations that help listeners like you and me not only remember the hard work of the activists of the past, but envision how we can continue to push toward a more perfect union. This, among her many other achievements, make Margaret Bonds one of the most noteworthy of American composers. Noteworthy is a production of WDAV Classical Public Radio.

0: Everybody we heard in that recording was an Interlaken Arts Academy student at the time of that performance in April of 2025 during the Rodgers and Hammerstein Review in Corson Auditorium. That jazz combo performing the Surrey with the Fringe on Top from Rodgers and Hammerstein's Oklahoma. 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This is Interlaken Public Radio.
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0: Good afternoon. I'm Amanda Sewell in the host seat for Emma Stadelman this afternoon on this Monday, August 17th. Thanks for your company today. This next piece is the Symphony No. 3 by Florence Price. It was commissioned by the WPA's Federal Music Project in 1940 and had its first performance in Detroit at the DIA, the Detroit Institute of Arts, in 1940. This is Yannick Nézet-Séguin conducting the Philadelphia Orchestra in Florence Price's Symphony No. 3.

Yannick Nézet-Séguin conducting the Philadelphia Orchestra in the Symphony No. 3 in C minor by the American composer Florence Price, a piece that had its world premiere in Detroit at the Detroit Institute of Arts back in 1940. Good afternoon, this is Classical IPR, Interlochen Public Radio. I'm Amanda Sewell, sitting in for Emma Stadelman this afternoon. And this is a great week here on the Interlochen campus because the folks of the Adult Chamber Music Camp are here for a week studying and refining chamber music, performing together, rehearsing, doing master classes, and hearing performances. And the best part is we can go to many of those performances featuring professional ensembles this week as well. They're open to the public. And there's a recital tonight featuring these folks, the Talia String Quartet. Here they are in recital here last summer playing Haydn's String Quartet No. 39 in C major, nicknamed the Bird.

Recorded live in recital here at Interlaken last summer, the Thalia String Quartet, playing Franz Joseph Haydn's String Quartet No. 39 in C major, nicknamed The Bird. And the folks of the Thalia String Quartet are back in residence at Interlaken this week, part of Interlaken College of Creative Arts Adult Chamber Music Camp. You can hear the folks in the Thalia String Quartet free three different times this week. They're performing tonight, they're performing Wednesday night, and they're performing Saturday night in Corson Auditorium here on campus. So it's one of the really exciting parts of this Adult Chamber Music Camp is how many professional ensembles are here playing free recitals that are open to the public. Hope you can get to at least one of those this week. You're listening to Classical IPR, WIAA Interlaken, 88.7 FM, WIAB Mackinac City, 88.5 FM, W234BU Traverse City, 94.7 FM. 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

I'm Amanda Sewell in for Emma Stadelman on this Monday, August 17th. It's right about 4 o'clock. How about some good news? Art and Connection in Elk Rapids has been voted best in Michigan by the Guide to Michigan under the Art Classes and Workshops category. The Art and Connection offers free art classes and workshops for all skill levels, and they also operate the Creativity Cruiser, a van that delivers free art kits to kids in the region. A new building on the Michigan State University campus has won not one but two prestigious architectural awards. MSU Today reports that the Multicultural Center, or MCC, which opened in 2025, has won a 2026 building award from the American Institute of Architects of Michigan and a 2026 Architectural Honor Award from the AIA of Detroit. This facility houses the Office of Multicultural Enrichment and Advocacy on the MSU campus. Finally, good news if you want to take a CPR class in Traverse City. On Tuesday evening, tomorrow night, there is a free friends and family CPR class happening at the Grand Traverse Metro Fire Station. You can learn adult, child, and infant CPR, as well as AED use and choking relief. Learn more and register for this free event on the Grand Traverse Metro Emergency Services Authority Facebook page. And that is your good news here on Classical IPR, Interlochen Public Radio. Music of Koji Kondo right now, a suite from The Legend of Zelda. Andrew Skeet conducting the London Philharmonic Orchestra.

The game The Legend of Zelda was first released in 1986, and there have been 21 entries so far, the most recent of which was in November of 2025. We heard a suite of music from The Legend of Zelda, originally composed by Koji Kondo, performed by the London Philharmonic Orchestra, conducted by Andrew Skeat this afternoon on Classical IPR, Interlaken Public Radio. Voices you know, music you love. Good afternoon. I'm Amanda Sewell in for Emma Stadelman today. Music of Carl Maria von Weber right now, his Horn Concertino in E minor. Barry Tuckwell is the hornist, and Sir Neville Mariner leads the Academy of St. Martin in the Fields.

0: Hornist Barry Tuckwell featured in that recording of the Horn Concertino in E minor by Carl Maria von Weber, Sir Neville Mariner conducting the Academy of St. Martin in the Fields.
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0: About a little Gilbert and Sullivan for a Monday late afternoon, although technically this is just Sullivan. Sir Arthur Sullivan's overture to the Gilbert and Sullivan operetta, The Pirates of Penzance. Alexander Ferris conducting the Scottish Chamber Orchestra.

0: Alexander Ferris conducting the Scottish Chamber Orchestra in music of Sir Arthur Sullivan, the overture to the Gilbert and Sullivan operetta The Pirates of Penzance this afternoon on Classical IPR. Interlochen Public Radio. I'm Amanda Sewell, and I don't know about you, but I could use a little levity. And I thought I would turn to Anna Russell for that levity. This is her sketch, How to Write Your Own Gilbert and Sullivan Opera.
1: I've been traveling around for about 3 months in this country, and it's very interesting to notice that practically every city or town, regardless of the size, there's always somebody in the process of putting on a Gilbert and Sullivan opera. In which case, it seemed a pity that there weren't a few more of them that were a little more up to date. So I've been studying the matter, and I have evolved a formula for writing your own Gilbert and Sullivan. And it's a sort of vitamin pill that contains all the necessary ingredients. And so long as you use this formula, you can put your opera where you like. This particular example is located in New York City. As you know, you always have to start with a homogeneous chorus. Now, I know a lot of people are going to say that isn't homogeneous, that's homogeneous. But that isn't what I mean. I mean homogeneous as in milk. All the characters are the same. They're either all Japanese or all pirates or all something or other. In this case, they are all the New York upper crust. This is the chorus hat.

this story is as follows, which is a typical one. Parnassus Q. Vanderfeller has lost all his money and he's liable to be thrown out of the social register unless he gets some pretty quickly. Well, of course, he's far too aristocratic to work, so all that is left to him is to marry his only daughter, Pneumonia Vanderfeller, to a rich man. Well, Pneumonia is in love with a mere nobody called John Smith. So, of course, she's very upset. She is the British piercing type soprano that is always connected with these operations. She's very sweet.

The man, John Smith, that she is in love with is, of course, the tenor. Now, it's absolutely obligatory that the tenor sing an aria in 6/8 time in a Gilbert and Sullivan opera, usually accompanying himself upon the guitar, the mandolin, or some such instrument.

The man she is going to be made to marry is Clodbelly Bunyan, the rich tycoon. He is the little man that prances around and sings the patter song. And here, assisted by the chorus, he tells how he became the rich tycoon. Had a very rudimentary education. My success is due entirely to my great determination. Once I nearly went to prison for a shady operation, but I undermined the jury and they changed their tune. I started as a gangster with a power so despotic the police became dogmatic and the going too chaotic that I made a lot of money on a very nice narcotic. I'm that fabulous phenomenon, the great tycoon. His amazing generosity is really quite hysterical. This extroverted psychopath, the great tycoon. I was underprivileged when young and suffered from starvation. I decided to be rich so I could eat till satiation. Now my duodenal ulcers reach the point of perforation, and all I get is bismuth and a darn great spoon. I got mixed up in politics and found it quite delectable. I did a lot of chiseling in manners undetectable, but now I'm so conspicuous I'm forced to be respectable. It's really very dull to be a rich tycoon. His political connections have become so widely publicized he's forced to be respectable, a poor tycoon.

This character always does a little dance and an encore, whether you want him to or not. So I guess we may as well have it. To found a Bunyan dynasty, a very great pomposity, pneumonia shall wed me, though she finds me a monstrosity, and has a feeling for me of the wildest animosity. The nuptials will be solemnized this afternoon. But all these machinations leave a feeling of futility. My coronary thrombosis is affecting my ability. Increasing adiposity has ruined my virility. I am a very miserable rich tycoon. His sniveling and driveling is altogether risible. This miserable drizzle was a rich tycoon.

Now the wedding guests are all assembled, and to entertain them, there comes on the madrigal. Now this is a mixed quartet. You will have to be indulgent with me in this one because my quartet singing isn't as good as it used to be.

The knot is just about to be tied when who should come in but Dandelion. She is the large, fat contralto with a voice like a foghorn that you have to have in these productions. She is currently the Vanderfellas publicity woman. But she stops the wedding because she says she has a confession to make, assisted by the chorus.

Well, naturally, they find that John Smith has an onion mark behind his ear. Therefore, he is really Claude Belly Bunyan, and the marriage could go on as arranged. And the little fellow that sings the patter song is always made to marry the great big contralto. Then you have the little bit where everybody sings, the sort of chorale business, and the free-for-all at the end.

The sketch is called How to Write Your Own Gilbert and Sullivan Opera, presented by the one and only Anna Russell this afternoon on Classical IPR, Interlochen Public Radio. I'm Amanda Sewell. Like I said, I could use a little levity on a Monday afternoon, and that seemed like just the thing to share with all of you. Hope you enjoyed that. Last but not least, this hour on Classical IPR, music from the Baroque era by Elisabeth Claude Jacquet de la Guerre, her violin sonata number 4 in G major. The violinist is Lina Turbonet, with Pachi Montero playing the viol, and at the harpsichord, we have Kenneth Weiss.

A violin sonata from the Baroque era by Elizabeth Claude Jacquet de la Guerre, her violin sonata number 4 in G major. Kenneth Weiss at the harpsichord, Pachi Montero playing the viol, and Lena Turbonet playing the violin on Classical IPR, Interlaken Public Radio. This is WIAA Interlaken 88.7, WIAB Mackinac City 88.5, W234BU Traverse City 94.7. I'm Amanda Sewell. Stick around. We've got news headlines followed at 5:06 by today's edition of The Well-Tempered Commute, your daily hour of music by Johann Sebastian Bach.

0: Live from NPR News in Washington, I'm Ryland Barton. The 60-day deadline for an agreement to end the Iran war and resolve the dispute over its nuclear program is expiring. Talks to reopen the Strait of Hormuz have stalled, and Washington and Tehran appear even farther apart than they were when they made the agreement in June. Here's President Trump in the Oval Office today.
1: Well, they want to make a deal, but they're not going to make the kind of a deal that I feel is necessary. Look, we're in there for one reason. Iran cannot have a nuclear weapon.
0: Iran has issued far-reaching demands for opening the Strait of Hormuz. Trump appears to be banking on economic pressure to get Tehran to back down. President Trump's son-in-law, Jared Kushner, met with Israeli Prime Minister Benjamin Netanyahu today. He's in Israel pushing for progress on a post-war plan for Gaza. Yesterday, he held a rare meeting in Egypt with leaders of Hamas. NPR's Daniel Estrin has more from Tel Aviv.
2: An official briefed on the meetings, speaking anonymously to offer details, said the U.S. wants Hamas to start disarming and hand over control of Gaza to a new Palestinian committee. Hamas says it accepts those terms. But Prime Minister Benjamin Netanyahu opposes Israel withdrawing from Gaza until Hamas completely disarms. There's been no real progress on a post-war transition since major military operations ended in Gaza 10 months ago. And Netanyahu is wary of making public concessions on Gaza with Israeli elections just 10 weeks away. Daniel Estrin, NPR News, Tel Aviv.
0: Unexpected employee absences can be costly for the retail, manufacturing, and fast food industries. A startup is helping frontline workers with last-minute support. NPR's Andrea Hsu reports.
3: For years, Sienna Daniel worked to help unemployed and underemployed people get the skills they need to secure jobs. Many got jobs, but then their car would break down or their childcare would fall through.
4: Bottom line was, if we didn't have some of those wraparound supports available to them, they didn't remain in the jobs.
3: Now, Daniel's startup, Escalate, aims to solve that problem through an app. If an employee has a transportation problem, they can request an Uber voucher. If their kid is sick, they can get a Visa gift card to pay a family member or friend to watch their child. In a pilot with the McDonald's franchise, callouts declined dramatically once these common obstacles were removed. It's a cost-saving solution they're working to replicate elsewhere. Andrea Hsu, NPR News.
0: The Trump administration says it is temporarily pausing construction of a controversial border construction project in Texas's Big Bend National Park. The head of the agency tasked with building it is in Texas to do an on-the-ground evaluation. The project has faced bipartisan opposition by critics who say it's marring a pristine environmental area and that the region's rugged and remote terrain already serves as a deterrent to migrants and smugglers. U.S. stocks slipped further from their record heights today after the price of oil rose again. This is NPR News from Washington.
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6: From IPR News in Interlaken, I'm Austin Rowlater. A petition to recall Antrim County Clerk Victoria Bishop was again denied earlier today by the Board of State Canvassers. This is the second recall petition against Bishop that was decided in a split vote along party lines. The language of the petition was, again, front and center in the debate. Similar to the last Board of State Canvassers hearing, Bishop's lawyer argued successfully that the reason for recall was too vague to proceed. Ashley Arita, the Antrim County resident who filed both petitions, told the board she thought the language was exceptionally clear. The language in the petition was taken from a June letter from the Bureau of Elections reprimanding Bishop on her actions with the voter rolls and revoking her access to the qualified voter file. Undeterred by the ruling, Arita told Interlaken Public Radio she'll be refiling a third petition by Wednesday of this week. Michigan State University researchers are taking a natural approach to combating the invasive scarlet lily beetle. WKAR's DeMonte Thomas has more on how the program is working with another kind of insect to target the invasive beetles.
7: A tiny wasp could become a big weapon against an invasive bug spotted in gardens across Michigan. MSU researchers have launched a biological control program aimed at reducing scarlet lily beetle populations without using pesticides. The invasive beetles are known to feed on lilies, often causing severe damage to plants and gardens. Entomology professor Mariana Such says the wasps have been extensively tested and only attack the invasive pest.
8: So these parasitoids are found in Europe, and they were tested very extensively, and they were found to be only able to attack lily beetles.
7: The wasps are being released in lily beds at MSU and at volunteer garden sites, where researchers hope they'll establish populations and begin targeting lily beetle larvae. Such says the long-term effort could reduce beetle populations without relying on harmful pesticides, though the results may take years to appear. I'm Damonte Thomas.
6: And this is IPR News.

Always nice when you get to hear the instruments in the lower register getting to play the melody, and the higher register instruments have to play the counter melody, like we just heard Ensemble Galilei musicians doing in that version of Johann Sebastian Bach's Bist du bei mir from the Anna Magdalena Notebook, kicking off today's well-tempered commute here on Classical IPR, Interlaken Public Radio. I'm Amanda Sewell, in for Emma Stadelman today. Thanks so much for your company. Next, we'll hear from Glenn Gould at the piano in a 1980 recording that he made of Bach's Prelude and Fugue in B-flat major, a prelude and fugue on Bach's own name, the notes B-A-C-H.

0: from some of the final recordings that Glenn Gould made. That was recorded in 1980. He was playing the Prelude and Fugue in B-flat major on the name B-A-C-H. Johann Sebastian Bach's music, inspired by his own name. On today's Well-Tempered Commute, here on Classical IPR, Interlaken Public Radio.
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0: Next, we'll hear selections from Bach's The Art of Fugue, which is really more like a textbook or a collection than a score intended to be played all the way through. So a lot of times musicians will kind of mix and match selections from The Art of Fugue, as we'll hear with the Pittsburgh Symphony Brass in this recording. They're playing, I think they'll play three or four contrapuntos in a row from Bach's Art of Fugue.

Okay, I'll confess I got tripped up by the Roman numerals in the title of that piece, and I couldn't count how many pieces the Pittsburgh Symphony Brass are playing. We heard the Contrapuntis numbers 8 through 10 inclusive, so that would be 3 total. Now that I have reviewed how to read Roman numerals, those came from Bach's The Art of Fugue on today's Well-Tempered Commute here on Classical IPR. Interlochen Public Radio. I'm Amanda Sewell in for Emma Stadelman today. Now, yesterday in the liturgical calendar was the 11th Sunday after Trinity, and Bach wrote a church cantata for that occasion. He actually wrote a number of cantata cycles, so I think over his life he wrote at least 3 cantatas for this particular day. This one is cantata number 113, Herr Jesu Christ, Du höchstes Gut, Lord Jesus Christ, O highest good. Let's hear the English Baroque soloists and Monteverdi choir, including solos for soprano, alto, tenor, and bass.

a cantata that Johann Sebastian Bach wrote based on a penitential hymn of the same name, Herr Jesu Christ, du höchstes Gut, Lord Jesus Christ, O highest good, the cantata number 113. And that was actually written for yesterday, which was the 11th Sunday after Trinity. We heard John Elliott Gardner leading the English Baroque soloists and Monteverdi choir, along with soprano, alto, tenor, and bass soloists on today's Well-Tempered Commute here on Classical IPR, Interlochen Public Radio. I'm Amanda Sewell. Thanks for joining me for this hour of music by Johann Sebastian Bach. Last but not least, this hour we'll hear the Richacar in six voices from Bach's musical offering. And this one transcribed by a member of the Califax Reed Quintet. And we'll hear the Califax Reed Quintet playing their version of this piece.

the reed quintet as a type of musical ensemble really only came about in the 1980s. In fact, that ensemble that we heard playing, the Califax Reed Quintet, was one of the first. So if they want to play any music written before the 1980s, they have to arrange or transcribe it themselves, which is exactly what they did in that Reach Your Car and Six Voices by Johann Sebastian Bach from his musical offering on today's Well-Tempered Commute on Classical IPR, Interlochen Public Radio. Voices you know, music you love. 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

Welcome to Great Lakes Concerts. I'm Jody Newell, your host. Great Lakes Concerts airs on Interlochen's Classical IPR, WRCJ Detroit, Blue Lake Public Radio, and on WKAR 90.5 Classical in East Lansing, where the program is produced. The Ann Arbor Symphony's performance of Jesse Montgomery's Overture begins this week's program. Then, Debussy's Prelude to the Afternoon of a Faun is played by the Jackson Symphony.

Great Lakes Concerts is made possible in part by a gift from Ed and Wanda Eichler of Pigeon, Michigan, who invite you to join them in supporting classical music on your local public radio station. Underwriting support for Great Lakes Concerts also comes from the Mosaic Foundation of Rita and Peter Hayden, based in Ann Arbor, honoring WKAR's more than 100 years of radio broadcast excellence for the citizens of Michigan. Jesse Montgomery is a contemporary American composer who writes that her overture is a one-movement orchestral work inspired by a fusion between jazz and American classical harmonies, Baroque rhythmic gestures, and polyphonic tension. Here is Jesse Montgomery's overture in a performance by the Ann Arbor Symphony Orchestra led by Earl Lee.

From a concert given at the Michigan Theater on February 22, 2025, Earl Lee led the Ann Arbor Symphony Orchestra in American composer Jesse Montgomery's Overture. This is Great Lakes Concerts. I'm Jody Knoll. On the way in about 10 minutes, the Lansing Symphony performs Dvorak's Eighth Symphony. But first, music by Claude Debussy, the prelude to the Afternoon of a Faun. Kathy Henkel writes that Claude Debussy was quite taken with Mallarmé's Afternoon of a Faun, a dreamy poem written in 1876. The elaborately constructed poem is a rhapsodic monologue from the point of view of a faun, that mythological half-man, half-goat creature. In a Mediterranean valley of yore, the faun awakens from a nap in the forest on a sunlit afternoon. He tries desperately to remember a dream, or a real encounter, with a pair of amorous nymphs. As the afternoon grows warmer, the faun becomes drowsier and finally drops off to sleep, hoping to meet his elusive consorts in his dreams. Some notes by Kathy Henkel of Prelude to the Afternoon of a Faun by Claude Debussy, performed here by the Jackson Symphony Orchestra, led by Matthew Aubin.

Matthew Aubin directed the Jackson Symphony Orchestra in Claude Debussy's Prelude to the Afternoon of a Faun, a performance given at the Potter Center on October 19, 2024. I'm Jody Knoll, and you're listening to Great Lakes Concerts. For the remainder of this week's program, the Lansing Symphony Orchestra is directed by Timothy Muffet in a May 2025 performance at the Wharton Center of the Symphony No. 8 by Antonín Dvořák.

0: listening to Dvorak's Symphony No. 8 in a performance by the Lansing Symphony Orchestra directed by Timothy Muffet, recorded in concert on May 9, 2025 at the Wharton Center in East Lansing. Great Lakes Concerts is produced at the WKAR 90.5 Classical Studios, a division of the College of Communication Arts and Sciences at Michigan State University. And I'm your host and producer, Jody Newell. Great Lakes Concerts is made possible in part by a gift from Ed and Wanda Eichler of Pidgeon, Michigan, who invite you to join them in supporting classical music on your local public radio station. 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

Hi there, and welcome to Exploring Music. This is Bill McLaughlin, and this week we are exploring the curse of the ninth. Numbers are a funny thing. We have feelings about them from our earliest days counting, and for some people, for example, the number 7 is lucky, and the number 13 is something we like to avoid. With composers of symphonies, 9 is the fateful number. Beginning with Beethoven in the middle 1820s, who finished his great symphonic career by writing the 9th symphony, and then, just a few years later, Schubert completing his symphonic work with the 9th symphony. The myth grew up that writing your 9th symphony meant the end of your symphonic career and possibly your life here on Earth. So over the course of this week, we are going to hear 5 great 9th symphonies, 5 final symphonies, Beethoven's, Schubert's, Dvorak's, Bruckner's, and Mahler. Let's start in with Beethoven. Most of these pieces are really big, so we may not be able to get through all of them in the course of even each hour's programming. Let me read you a few lines from Michael Steinberg's excellent book on the symphony as a form. Few musicians would assert that the 9th is the greatest of all symphonies, or that it is the summit of Beethoven's achievement. Perhaps not even that it is his finest symphony, or in any altogether personal way, their own favorite. And yet, we treat it as though we did in fact believe all these things. It claims a special place not only in the history of the symphony and in Beethoven's growth, but also in our own hearts and heads, in what we remember in our lives and in what we can look forward to. What is it that makes Beethoven's 9th so central in our musical imaginations and memories? For one thing, it's a very big piece. In length alone, it takes well over an hour to perform. It takes tremendous forces, including 4 soloists and chorus at the end of it. It's a mountain of a work, or perhaps I should even say a mountain range. Although it's funny because our first view of this great mountain is obscured, it's veiled, it's as if it's in the mists. There are open fifths in the orchestra, A and E, and they kind of are trembling a little on the strings. It's very mysterious, this open. Gradually, very softly, fragments begin to emerge. All around A and E, this symphony's in D minor. It's as if some ground-shaking event is taking place, and we actually hear the moment when the earth seems to split and the orchestra just thunders out D minor. We've gotten to the key. It's a volcanic eruption. And that's only the first minute of the first movement. Let's listen for a moment.

See what I mean? That music does sound like a volcanic eruption. We have met the mountain, this first movement of Beethoven's Ninth. It's marked allegro, which means lively, ma non troppo, not too fast, and with a certain degree of majesty, maestoso, poco maestoso. All of that is right there in that music. We hear it. I have to say that for the performers, I mean the players, certainly the singers in the last movement, and for the conductor, performing the Beethoven Ninth is a terrifically demanding physical experience. It's like hiking in the mountains, and I don't mean a pleasure hike up, you know, 1,000 feet over 2 or 3 hours and back down. I mean being up there for a long time, up above the tree line. That's the way you feel when you're performing this piece. It makes tremendous demands on all of us, on listeners alike, too. Now, the second movement is where we would normally expect a slow movement, but Beethoven changes his batting order, bringing up the scherzo from its customary third position. And here he has another titanic piece of music. All of the dimensions of each movement of Beethoven's Ninth are heroic, and you hear it even here in the scherzo. Scherzo literally means joke, but this scherzo is no laughing matter.

for all of the power and the great originality of the first two movements of Beethoven's Ninth Symphony, it's when we come to the third movement, the Adagio, and then the finale, that we find the real heart of the work. Now, Beethoven pretty much invented the symphonic slow movement. Not that Haydn and Mozart hadn't made beautiful slow movements before, but Beethoven's are different. They belong to the 19th century, the age of Romanticism. His slow movements are landscape, and there's no greater symphonic musical landscape in Beethoven than the Adagio of his Ninth Symphony. Should mention, just before we get to hearing the Adagio, that the first two excerpts we played were with the Chicago Symphony under George Schulte. This is now the Berlin Philharmonic under Herbert von Karajan. Here's the Adagio of Beethoven's Ninth Symphony.

That was Herbert von Karajan conducting the Berlin Philharmonic, the Adagio, the third movement of Beethoven's Ninth Symphony. What comes after that Adagio, of course, made music history. For one thing, it's one of the most dissonant chords in all of Beethoven. A chord so terrifying that Wagner called it the fanfare of terror. And of course, there's a chorus coming up. Now, where did Beethoven get the bright idea that putting a chorus into a symphony orchestra was the appropriate way to end his, as it turned out, last symphony? Well, the answer to this question comes from Beethoven's notebooks. We can see that theme evolve into a piece of music which we know very well, but which Beethoven had to discover step by step. And that's precisely what happened with the Ninth Symphony. There was a little folk tune he'd written in the 1790s. He called upon it in 1880. He was giving a tremendous concert, the first performances ever of the Fifth and Sixth Symphonies, the first performance in Vienna of the Fourth Piano Concerto with Beethoven as soloist, big pieces of the C major mass, aria for soprano, but he needed a finale. So he threw together very quickly a fantasy for piano, orchestra, and chorus. He never got around to writing the opening part. He actually improvised that himself. Well, that's serious sounding stuff, isn't it? And also, there's a sort of improvised quality, which is very hard to capture, but which Beethoven did very well. Remember, at the first performance, he had no music in front of him for this music. He just made it up as he went along. And in this notation later, he was able to capture a lot of that freedom of spirit. Let me turn a few pages later. Here's a spot where the strings are playing in the orchestra, joining the solo piano. It's sort of melodramatic music in C minor. It leads to a horn call echoed by the oboes, and then something very surprising in the piano. You'll see what I mean.

Well, maybe that's not exactly shocking, but what it is this sudden feeling that I know that tune, or do I? It's uncomfortably close to another tune, which I better transpose so we can get it in the same key. Here's the way the cello plays the big theme of the Ninth Symphony. And once again, this little tune in the Fantasy. Not identical, but close enough. And the most important thing is that this is not just a piece for solo piano. At a certain spot in this gala evening, Beethoven, who had a chorus, decided he had to use them to conclude his gala evening.

Well there. Music from December of 1808. That's 16 years before the premiere of Beethoven's Ninth Symphony. But here we have chorus and orchestra sounding very much like the Ninth in that little setting in the Choral Fantasy. A sort of dry run for the Ninth Symphony finale. You're tuned into Exploring Music, and this week we are pursuing the theme, The Curse of the Ninth Symphony, listening to the final symphonies of Beethoven, Schubert, Dvorak, Buchner, Mahler. Drop us a line. Write to us at exploringmusic@wfmt.com. Now, if you recall, back before we were listening to the Choral Fantasia, we listened to a complete performance of the Adagio movement. The most horrendous noise Beethoven could devise shatters the peace with which this great Adagio concludes. And now, an extraordinary drama is played before us. Cellos and basses protest what Wagner called the Schreckensfanfare, the fanfare of terror. They protest in the gestures of an operatic recitative. These are the words of Michael Steinberg in his marvelous article on Beethoven's Ninth. So, the Schreckensfanfare, fanfare of terror.

Aha! What do we have here? What is this music? Where have we heard that music before? Almost 3/4 of an hour ago, at the beginning, this is the first moment theme. Beethoven's trying to see if the answer to life's big question is to go back to that land of the first movement, to that volcanic peace that he had. He tries it, but he very quickly rejects it and goes on. That was Schulte and the Chicago Symphony. There we had a rather broader tempo and a lot of rubato, a lot of give and take in the way the cellos and basses played that recitative. It felt operatic, didn't it? Let's go back to Berlin and Carillon and hear as Beethoven tries yet another answer.

on now. This is really getting interesting. Beethoven's trying out each of his earlier movements in turn. Here's the scherzo for a moment. And then there's the slow movement, the great adagio. As if Beethoven wants to go back into earlier parts of his life, earlier dreams, earlier lands that he's visited, and none of them will quite work. He's being drawn ineluctably towards some new place, and he can't quite put his finger on it. Let's hear how Scholte in Chicago treat that same passage. Something very interesting is going on in this particular performance.

Yeah, we're getting to the bottom of this. Interesting, isn't it, how Schulte treats that recit? He starts at the beginning of this movement much slower than Carrión, but now the Chicago reading has much more urgency. He's actually moving faster than Carrión did. He's drawing closer to the big tune. All right, enough of this talk in comparison. It's time to hear the Chicago Symphony Orchestra give us the finale of Beethoven's Ninth Symphony. In this performance, we'll be hearing Jesse Norman, soprano, Reinhold Runkel, the contralto, Robert Schunk, tenor, Hans Zotin, bass, the Chicago Symphony Orchestra, and chorus. Chorus director was still Margaret Hillis. This was a recording made in 1986. George Schulte and the Chicago Symphony, finale of Beethoven's Ninth.

Wow, what a performance. George Schulte conducting the Chicago Symphony Orchestra and Chorus. That was Jesse Norman, the soprano, Reinhold Runkel, contralto, Robert Schunk, tenor, Hans Zotin, bass. Chorus under the direction of the great Margaret Hillis, sadly missed. Performance recorded in September and October of 1986 in Chicago, Illinois. That piece, Beethoven's Ninth, leaves an indelible impression upon hearing it. I'm thinking all the way back to my childhood around Philadelphia. And I think I can remember every performance of the Beethoven Ninth I've ever heard or conducted or played in. It leaves an impression that's immense. As Michael Steinberg said of this piece, insistently, the Ninth Symphony's shadow falls across the music of the 19th century and the early years of our own. It certainly left the composers who came in the generations after Beethoven with the feeling that to write a Ninth Symphony was to take on Ludwig van Beethoven himself. It must have seemed an Olympian height that no one could really approach. But they kept trying anyway, and that's the subject of this week. We are exploring the theme of the curse of the Ninth Symphonies. Tomorrow, Schubert's Ninth. Meantime, stay put. Great stuff coming up right here. 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Our production assistants are Ella Pinsloop, Eric Opland, Adela Skoronsky, and Weston Williams. Rebecca Neistat is the WFMT production and syndication manager. 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I'm Bill McLaughlin. 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
1: 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And this week...

It's a program we're calling Ladies First. We're playing music by Augusta Reed Thomas and Ellen Tafes-Willick. And we're hearing the Philharmonic in performances by Marin Alsop and Nadia Boulanger. I'm Alec Baldwin. Please stay tuned now for works by Reed Thomas, Zwillick, Bernstein, and Fauré on the New York Philharmonic this week. We open with a recording by a woman whose talent was recognized by the New York Philharmonic very early in her life. Marin Alsop first conducted the orchestra in 1990, just 1 year after she won the Koussevitzky Prize at the famous Tanglewood Music Center. In the ensuing year, she became one of the most widely successful woman conductors in history, culminating in her appointment as the Baltimore Symphony's music director 3 years ago. That's the first time a woman has held a major music directorship in the United States. Since then, she has returned to the New York Philharmonic several times as a guest. On May 5, 2004, she headed up a gala performance of Leonard Bernstein's Candide. Here now is the overture to the opera. The New York Philharmonic is conducted by Marin Alsop.